0: Days. We've got game two tomorrow night, 7:05 first pitch. Jeff Miller's pregame will kick off at 6:30. Great work by our entire crew. Ricky Betancourt, our engineer here at Wrigley Field. Jake Littman and Nick Palazzolo, our producers in the studio. The executive producer of White Sox Baseball is Brendan Riley. And Jeff Miller will kick off the postgame action right now.
1: Thanks, Len. Thank DJ. We'll talk to you two tomorrow. Right now, though, we'll take your calls as we always do on the Yingling postgame show, 312-332-3776. That is the number for the Yingling hotline. For nearly two centuries, the oldest brewery in America has been brewing great beer. Yingling Traditional Lager delivers the rich, full-flavored taste that has made it the brewery's flagship beer. Yingling, the oldest brewery in America. We'll start the postgame show next right here on the ESPN Chicago Hard Rock Casino White Sox Network.
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1: Disappointing evening after the White Sox follow up their sweep, losing in extra innings to the Cubs in the first of three at Wrigley Field. Pete Crow Armstrong with the walk-off home run in extra innings to give the Cubs a 7-5 victory at the White Sox expense after the White Sox had come back trailing a couple of times in this ball game. They were down 2-0. They came back off of a Randall Grichuk three-run homer in the fourth to take the lead. Cubs would score two in the bottom of the fifth on a Miguel Vargas throwing error that would allow two runs to score and take the lead. Then in the eighth, Andrew Benintendi, the lefty pinch hitter for Randall Grichuk,

0: came through with a huge two-run homer to give the White Sox the lead back heading into the bottom of the eighth. Jordan Hicks gets out of a jam in the bottom of the eighth that Trevor Richards was in. And then Hicks was allowed to go in the ninth. And I truly believe Hicks pitched more than well enough to pick up a save and get the win in this. Squeezed a little bit in Jake Rogers with some unfortunate ABS decision making. He failed to challenge on a pitch that would have made the count 0-2. He allowed that one to go by. And then on the very next pitch, chooses to challenge a pitch that was a ball by 2 inches. And so he loses a challenge in that moment, the final challenge of the game for the White Sox, which then proves critical because Hicks ends up walking that hitter, and then later in the inning on a pitch that could have been challenged, but because the White Sox didn't have any, it was a missed call by the ump yet again, and Hicks squeezed in that moment. Cubs able to push across the tying run off of Nico Horner's base hit in the ninth, and then Hicks gets out of the inning, but then in the 10th, it was a decision. Will Venable chooses to pitch to Pete Crow Armstrong, who had already homered in this game, his 29th of the season, as PCA led off the inning. And PCA, with first base open against the lefty, Hagen Smith, the rookie Hagen Smith, pitching for, I believe it was the first time in the big leagues on back-to-back outings. Yes, it was. So, curious decision there by Will Venable. I certainly would have been okay intentionally walking Pete Crow Armstrong, or at the very least, not putting anything in the strike zone and forcing him to go outside of the zone if he was going to chase and make him beat you that way. But, you know, in some cases, when you've got Hagen Smith, a rookie who was making just his fifth appearance in the big leagues, in some, you know, you don't want to necessarily ask him to be that pinpoint with his control. It ends up costing the White Sox tonight, and ultimately, this one certainly stings for Sox fans. It's just one loss, but obviously, when you factor in the crosstown rivals, it always stings more. And I think ultimately, that's going to be the bottom line that we're going to take away from this one. An opportunity missed by the White Sox as they lose 7-5. The bottom line brought to you by Windy City Limousine. 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As always, we take your calls on the postgame show. Let's get it going. 312-332-3776. Let's start with Jack in Naperville. Jacko, what's going on, my friend?
1: Well, I just got to tell you that Will Venable has proven tonight that he's an A to B manager, but he's not an A to C manager. It is unforgivable to pitch to Pete Armstrong with a base open in the 10th inning in a tie game. That guy goes right to first, and anyone else's manager's ballpark, except for Will Venable. Will Venable, in the last 3 weeks, has made at least 5 decisions that have cost the Sox games. I'm sorry, man. I'm done.
0: Jack, listen, you're allowed to be passionate. Again, I just said I disagreed with the decision not to walk him. At the very least, not give him anything close to hit. If he's going to chase in the moment, go ahead and let him if you want to try and do that. I agree with you. I think most managers would just have sent him to first base. I would have preferred that been the decision to make in that moment. But I don't know if I agree with the idea that Will Venable has cost the White Sox 5 games in the last 3 weeks. In fact, you'd have to walk me through every single one of those. I don't want to spend the entire postgame show doing that. I will say, more times than not, Will Venable has, I think, been a really good manager. There's a lot, you can't just play the results. That's the one thing I want to get to. Yes, today we'll talk about a decision I disagree with, and I cannot wait to hear from the White Sox manager when he meets with the press in the post-game press conference to see what the thought process was there. I think everybody's kind of in this moment here not agreeing with it. I don't agree with you that he's not the quote, he's not a B to C manager. I'm not going to you know, go from, hey, the guy who helped set the culture last year and now has the White Sox in position on August 17th, right? He's got the team in first place, a team that had lost 100 games for three consecutive seasons, and now you're going to tell me that you because of a tough loss that he is what he needs to be fired? That's a little knee jerk there, and you know, fine, you can vent with me, but let's try and keep it grounded in reality, because one tough loss. Are we going to just throw out everything that the White Sox have accomplished so far this season? I won't. You can if you want to, but that's where I disagree. Let's try Abel in Shorewood. Abel, you're on the Yuengling postgame show. What's going on, my friend?
2: Hey, what's going on, man? You know what? This is a very tough loss, and Will Venable did screw up. He should have walked PCA. He's been on fire.
0: Yep.
2: And you could have set up a double play or something. That's what really pissed me off. Other than that, you know, I had no issues. He came in with great pitchers, relievers, I'm sorry, to come in, and they did this job. But when PCA came up, a second,
0: yeah.
2: You have to, lefty on lefty, you have to walk them. That's common sense right there. That really ticked me off. I think.
0: Yeah. Thank you, Mark. Thanks, Abel. I appreciate the call. Yeah, I'm curious to see what the explanation is going to be post-game, because, it doesn't make a whole lot of sense to me. Again, though, I think he's done a lot of great things. We also, you know, truth be told, Grant Taylor was clearly down tonight, not available. Sean Newcomb down tonight, not available. Jordan Hicks, I thought, pitched more than well enough in the ninth inning there. If he wasn't getting squeezed, had they had an ABS challenge available, I don't even know if this one goes to extra innings. So it definitely is disappointing. But again, baseball seasons, you know, they're long and they're always going to bring with them some tough losses. It doesn't matter how good your baseball team is. Let's try Will in Lansing. Willie, you're on the postgame show. What's going on?
3: Jeff, I appreciate you squeezing me in when you can, as always. I'm going to give credit to Will Venable. I don't think it's all on him. You know, we could always say a lot of what ifs here in baseball, you know, as fans, but I think some of the defense the Sox had, there's miscues that happen, you know. Peters rarely has a miscue like he did in center field, so that's excusable. But my dad and I are talking about it. Vargas trying to throw to first.
0: Yeah,
3: he's trying to be a hero. I get it, but you got to kind of eat that one, as my dad said. And I think Steve touched on it a little later in the broadcast.
0: Yeah.
3: Because then you don't want to force it and cause those mistakes to happen. And, you know, in this rivalry, there's a lot of Cub fans right now probably chirping at Sox fans on social. But the answer I'd give to them, we'll play.
0: Will, appreciate it. That's a good point. We haven't brought it up yet because obviously a lot of focus so far on the other stuff. But yes, Miguel Vargas's throwing error in the bottom of the fifth on basically a swinging bunt. You're absolutely right. He should have eaten it, not thrown the ball away. And unfortunately, he did. Again, you know, Miguel Vargas plays hard, hustles. You're right. It's undeniable. He thought he was going to make a play and be the hero in that moment. Unfortunately, it would have been smarter just to have put it in his pocket and not thrown the ball away. But what are you going to do? You know, Miguel Vargas has been, you know, I think the White Sox MVP this year, so hard to harp on it. 312-332-3776. Got plenty of time for your calls. 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
0: White Sox lose a tough one that no doubt has White Sox fans with a very bad taste in their mouth, leading 5-4 heading into the bottom of the eighth, and the White Sox, the Cubs get a run in the ninth, and then when the White Sox failed to score, their designated runner in the 10th. Well, the Cubs, it wouldn't have mattered because Pete Crow Armstrong walked it off with a two-run shot anyway in the bottom half, and the Cubs take the first of this series at Wrigley Field tonight, 7-5. 312-332-3776. Again, that is the number if you want to jump aboard and join me here on the Yuengling postgame show. Yuengling Flight brings you the full flavor you'd expect from the oldest brewery in America with just 95 calories and 2.6 grams of carbs. Yuengling Flight is the next generation of light beer. Let's go to Sam in Hyde Park. What's going on, Sam?
13: Hey, how you doing? I, just like everyone else, is curious to hear what Will says about pitching a PCA in the 10th. But if you go back to the 9th, you got Acuna on first and Jake Rogers up at the plate. Is there a more perfect baseball situation to lay a bunt down and have the top of your order come up with one out?
0: So you're not wrong. You wonder if Jake Rogers being ineffective in his bunt attempts in his debut for the White Sox on Saturday, when he attempted a bunt and ended up bunting into a double play, maybe gave, which, and I'm not saying it, that's a situation where you should let that influence you, because it was a bad moment in his debut on Saturday, but the White Sox obviously overcame it as they were able to sweep the Tigers. But, you know, one thing, even though Jake Rogers is not really a huge threat with the bat, at least, you know, against righties, I'm with you. He is someone who has at least honed that part of his game for the most part, so he's generally a pretty good bunter. I agree with you, Sam. Another instance where you wonder why. I'll be curious to see if it is addressed in the post game, or there may not just be enough time, because in a situation like this, when there are so many things to talk about with the manager, not everything gets asked in the moment. So we shall see. He is meeting the media right now as we speak, so as soon as he wraps up, I will let you Sox fans hear from him. Let's go to Andrew in Hinsdale. What's going on, Andrew?
14: Hi, guys. I just thought Jake Rogers behind the plate today had a terrible game. I think his game calling was bad. I think there could have been more high fastballs. I think Drew Romo needs to be playing every day. He's way better.
0: Yeah, I don't think, well, the one thing I'll say is there's not too many catchers in baseball who are playing every day, specifically behind the plate. More times than not, you're going to get most teams, you know, at the very least, you know, day game after night game. Obviously, that's not the case today. But oftentimes, you're not going to see too many catchers, especially with Kyle Teal not being available. The White Sox have kind of fallen into this platoon catcher situation. You know, I'm sure a huge part of the thought process there was, hey, Jake Rogers, he's going to be used more often than not against left-handed starters. And with Shota going today, that's why they utilized him. And I suspect that's probably the way it will be utilized most games, is if there's a lefty on the mound, you know, Jake Rogers will probably get the vast majority of those starts. Let's go to Mark in Schererville. What's going on, Mark?
12: Hey, Jeff. Will Venable loves his lefty-lefty, righty-righty. So we had a righty pitching, and he pitches to a lefty. I wonder if somebody's going to question him.
0: Well, are you talking about Pecor Armstrong?
12: Yeah.
0: No, Hagen Smith was on the mound. It was lefty-lefty matchup.
12: Oh, okay, my bad. But no. I will give him kudos for putting in Benintendi in for Grichuk. That worked out, so I will give him his kudos there.
0: Hey, well, listen, and you know what? That's the thing. It's easy to harp on a manager when the result goes against you, right? And I will listen, don't misconstrue what I'm saying right here. I do not agree with the decision to pitch to Pecor Armstrong. But and like I said, he's speaking right now, so we'll see how he tries to discuss this situation. But there's plenty of good moves that Will Venable has made. The Randall Grichuk, Andrew Benintendi, which, by the way, that would have been the huge talking point had the White Sox been able to hold on and win this one. The Frankenstein monster at designated hitter that the White Sox have created with Grichuk and Benintendi, the lefty-righty matchup. Listen, I talk about it, I feel like, almost every day. Munetaka Murakami, Miguel Vargas, Colson Montgomery, the M&M boys, the power that they've brought to the White Sox lineup, and you know how many home runs they've hit and why they're a good team. Let's not discount, because Grichuk and Benintendi as a platoon have been excellent, but because they're obviously doing it separately, they don't always go down in the books as, oh, hey, you've got like a fourth legitimate power hitter. But because Will Venable utilizes that at every opportunity, right? You know that Grichuk's going to get the start against left-handed starters. Benintendi will get the start against right-handed starters. And then at any point, whenever a opposing manager goes ahead and flips the platoons and utilizes whoever they have, you know without fail, Will Venable is going to pinch hit the other guy in those moments. And it has worked out tremendously this season. So, you know, he's embraced it and has worked out really well, giving the White Sox like a huge fourth power threat in the lineup, the Benintendi, Grichuk, Frankenstein DH that he's created. Let's try Dan in Mokena. Danny, what's going on?
15: Hey, how are we doing? And I hopefully you're, you know, all is well with you. I know.
0: I mean, listen, I'd be a lot better had the Sox been able to close it out in the ninth and not gone to extras. But the one thing that definitely, you know, hastens the blow a little bit is they just swept the Tigers. And I know this sucks for White Sox fans. I'm with you there. You hate to lose to the Cubs. But at the same time, White Sox are in great position on August 17th, still in first place by 4.5 games in the AL Central. Go ahead.
15: Yeah, the Tigers and Twins both won today. Yep. I just wanted to hop in and just kind of talk about I'm at a loss for words, just kind of exactly why we started Rogers over Romo. I know Romo was the catcher for Castillo when he had 10 Ks against the Reds, and by all means, mm-hmm. I don't expect the same thing against a much better Cubs lineup. But also, Hagen Smith, I don't understand. I don't even care about pitching a PCA, you know what I'm saying? It's basic baseball. You walk them, set up the double play, yep. Set up the force out, by all means. I don't understand going to Hagen Smith. He's a rookie, a young guy, no experience in a big-time situation like that. I get it. Newcomb and GT weren't available. You don't want to overuse Jordan Hicks's arm, da-da-da-da. And exactly like you're saying, it's go back to your point. You can blame the manager on the results, but you can't blame him in the moment, by all means. But I don't understand going to Hagen Smith. I really don't.
0: I mean, again, we'll see what he said. It was just the fact that, hey, We know the bullpen is taxed. I mentioned Taylor and Newcomb were clearly down. They weren't used tonight, so you know that that was the case. He had already used Schweitzer in the ballgame, and obviously that didn't go as well as he'd hoped. He had already used Trevor Richards in the ballgame. My guess is, you know, Brian Hudson might have been available if maybe, right? You know, it's not a sure thing, but I think Hudson might have been available in kind of like an emergency situation. But he, of course, was used on Friday and Saturday. So my guess is they were trying to get through without having to lean on him. And if anything, maybe it was a spot where Will said, hey, Hagen Smith's been pretty good here in his first four outings. He had not allowed a run. At some point, you kind of have to open your arms and say, okay, are you going to become a member of the circle of trust for my relievers? It was a good choice, a good opportunity for him to do that. And it's probably, you know what? This is a chance where the rookie can prove that maybe we need to utilize him a little bit more. And again, to show us what he's capable of on back-to-back days. Didn't work out. And we'll have to wait and see next time around if Hagen Smith can earn that trust back a little bit more. 312-332-3776. Let's take a quick pause of 10 seconds for stations to identify.
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0: All right, enough of me defending Will Venable. We'll let him defend himself and his decisions when we come back right here on the ESPN Chicago Hard Rock Casino White Sox Network.
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2: 1-2, swing and a fly ball, deep left center, way back there, and it is good! A three-run homer! They've got the lead!
3: Just what we were talking about. They make the in-game adjustment. They go up there with a walk, a flare hit, and Grichuk sat back and waited and attacked what looked to be a splitter out over the plate.
2: Benintendi had the game-winning RBI Saturday. Career 388 against the Cubs. Career 526. He's 10 out of 19 in this ballpark. Maybe he's the White Sox, Nico Hoerner. Swing and a fly ball, well hit, out into right, and it is gone! Oh, he just got it over the basket!
3: You said what?
2: 5-4!
4: 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Jeff Meller back here on the Yuengling White Sox postgame show. I'll mention, too, Randall Grichuk, 10th homer of the season. Andrew Benintendi, his 13th of the season. So like I said, I know they have at times played together, but essentially you're looking at about 23 bombs and 93 RBIs from the vast majority of your DH spot. That is a heck of a combination the White Sox have trotted out at the designated hitter spot. All right, Will Venable wrapped up his conversation with the media after the game, and of course they led off by asking the question, did you consider walking Pete Crow Armstrong there in the 10th?
5: No, that's not an option there with Seo behind him. You know, that puts us in a tough spot. Not a thought. I mean, think about all the options, but that's not one we're going to make them.
6: What did you see from Jordan Hicks on the mound?
5: He did a great job. You know, obviously the walks there in the ninth hurt him, but, you know, we asked a lot of him there, get four outs, and his stuff was really good, just kind of lost his own, some really close pitches, you know, that just didn't go our way. But, you know, he was our guy for that spot, and it just didn't go our way.
7: Can you think at all bringing in Grant Taylor at that point?
5: Grant's not available today.
8: What about with Luis Castillo at the first two batters, he gave up home runs? What changed that allowed him to settle down?
5: I mean, I think he just, a couple pitches there in the middle of the plate, some really good hitters that they hurt him, obviously, and then was able to get, you know, mixing the changeup, mixing the slider, did a good job of living on the edges a little bit and settled down.
9: Can you explain a bit more about the mechanics of walking PC and why that would be, you know, adverse for you guys?
5: Well, with Seo there, you know, we want to be able to try and get the matchup there that we prefer with PCA, and then, you know, we'll probably walk Seo behind him if we're able to get him out, and obviously that didn't happen.
10: The combination of Grichuk and Benintendi for yesterday.
5: Yeah, it was special. I mean, you know, we didn't have a ton of hits tonight, but the guys made them count. Obviously, a big swing by Grich behind Vargas and Mooney there, and then Benny coming off the bench doing what he does. So it was awesome.
8: Did the bullpen play to your plan in having so many guys down tonight?
5: Yeah, I mean, I guess, you know, we were just kind of doing whatever we could there with some guys that we usually have in the back end of the game that just weren't available. So guys did their job, you know, we put them in the best spots we could, and they got some tough outs against some hitters that are really tough challenges for them.
6: With Vargas, that tough play where you try to get the runner out at first, just what did you see from that play?
5: Yeah, just a guy trying to make a play, you know, and maybe there wasn't a play there to be made, but you understand the urgency and trying to do everything you can to not let that run score, and obviously kind of snowballed on us there.
10: Rich, the offense, what did you see from an offensive perspective, particularly against Shota today?
5: Yeah, you know, just negotiating the bottom of the zone. I thought the splitty was really effective for him, and obviously the first time through, just weren't able to, you know, make good swing decisions at the bottom of the zone. I thought we did a really good job after that getting him up we're kind of laying off some of the splitties below the zone and got some good pitches to hit.
11: Well, I'm sorry if you got asked this right away, but what was, I mean, just the whole atmosphere of this game, the back and forth, two really good teams, but I got obviously not the outcome you wanted, but what was it like overall out there?
5: Yeah, you know, it was a fun game to play. Obviously, outside of the result, you know, when we're able to hit those homers and you hear the White Sox fans in the crowd, you know, there was a lot of White Sox presence there, which was really cool to see, just an electric atmosphere.
6: Any clarity on pitching or still evaluating?
5: We're still talking about it, but we'll have something here for you soon.
7: Rogers made a great play picking off Alex Bregman. That was a big moment, too.
5: Yeah, that was great. You know, we're not throwing through there, and you know, really good pump fake by him, and, you know, that's the play. You know, if you pump fake and you catch him, you know, stepping off a little too far, you go ahead and fire it to third. Vargy was really good with his post-pitch action there, and really nice play by Rogers.
4: So obviously a lot of good things from tonight's game, but ultimately the result, I think, has a lot of White Sox fans feeling pretty hollow. The White Sox have officially announced Brian Hudson will open tomorrow. I guess they list him as the starter, but obviously he will open. I would anticipate Eric Fetty will be the bulk man after Hudson, the righty following the lefty tomorrow. Yeah, so he doubled down a couple of times. There was a follow-up asked about, did you think about walking Pete Crow Armstrong? He initially said no. Didn't think about it, and then followed it up and clarified, well, we think about all options, but it really wasn't something they considered because they clearly feared Seiya Suzuki, because Will referenced him hitting behind PCA a couple of times there in that brief postgame presser. Now, I'll go back to coming into this evening's game. Pete Crow Armstrong has a pretty strong slash line against lefties. In fact, he's actually been better against lefties than righties this season. Now, a lot of people will say that's there's some noise in, you know, single season split totals. But for what it's worth, PCA, 296 hitter with a 406 on base and a 500 slug coming into tonight's game against lefties. It will obviously go up after the result tonight, where he hit his eighth homer of the season off of a left-handed pitcher to end the ball game. It was PCA's 30th homer of the season. He also has stolen 30 bases, so with the walk-off homer, he enters the 30-30 club for the Cubs this year. Conversely, against righties, PCA, a .266 batting average, .358 on base, and a .548 slug. So he actually has been better against lefties in fewer at-bats this season. So, you know, I don't know if I would have necessarily, I would have walked Pete Crow Armstrong, at the very least setting up the potential for a double play there, because Seiya is somebody who you can double up. You know, Pete Crow Armstrong, obviously you couldn't double him up anyway because there's no runner on first, but he runs anyway really well. So, yeah, I don't agree with the explanation nor the decision by Will Venable. But, again, the White Sox are in great position on August 17th, 4.5 games in front of their nearest competitor in the American League Central. So, ultimately, it sucks. Tough loss. Not going to lose my mind over it. 312-332-3776. When we come back, we'll get you set for tomorrow's action. 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
4: Heartbreaker at Wrigley Field. White Sox came from behind a couple of times to take the lead, and yet it was not enough. Jordan Hicks got squeezed in the ninth by the home plate ump, and the Cubs tie it up, force some bonus baseball, and the bonus baseball was not good to the White Sox nor their fans tonight, as Pete Crow Armstrong, yes, PCA, of all the men to invoke some revenge from the last series, PCA was probably the last one White Sox fans would have wanted to see do it, but there's a very good chance he may end up being the National League most valuable player when all is said and done at the end of the year, if it's basically going to come down to him and Shohei Ohtani. Also goes back to the question, do you really want to let that guy beat you when first base is open? I didn't love the answers that Will Venable gave. You know, Brendan Riley, the executive producer of White Sox Baseball, we were just talking about in the break, and, you know, he says didn't want, you know, with Seiya batting behind him, you know, it wasn't an option. The problem is there's nobody out in the 10th, right? At some point, you're going to have to face Seiya with Hagen Smith, because Hagen Smith had just been brought into the ballgame. So you start to wonder why they it just doesn't make a whole lot of sense why they chose to pitch to Pete Crow Armstrong in that situation. I guess you hope, maybe you think about it in the future, and maybe it's an opportunity for Will Venable to learn in this instance and maybe not have it come back and bite the White Sox in a perhaps more critical situation moving forward. But yeah, I think in that situation, you probably just want to, moving forward, intentionally walk a hitter like Pete Crow Armstrong in that instance, and at the very least set up a potential for a double play. The look ahead of the upcoming White Sox schedule brought to you by Hearthside Realtors. Trust your family to their family. Lenny File goes the extra mile. Century 21 Hearthside Realtors. The Cubs and White Sox will play game 2 of 3 at Wrigley Field tomorrow at 7:05 for your first pitch. The White Sox have announced that they will start Brian Hudson. Obviously, that is likely to be as the opener. I would suspect that Eric Fetty would be the likely name to be the bulk man tomorrow. Of course, there's always the potential for, you know, roster moves as well prior to a game. So I wouldn't necessarily commit 100% to Fetty, but he seems like the most likely. Kevin Gausman, the acquisition at the trade deadline for the Cubs, will start. And then on Wednesday, it will be another trade acquisition for the Cubs. Clay Holmes will start on Wednesday afternoon in the series finale at 1:20. White Sox still have not announced a starter for Wednesday's game because they just announced the starter for Tuesday. So obviously we shall see what tomorrow's great game brings and who would be available on Wednesday. That, folks, is going to wrap up our coverage this evening of White Sox baseball, but we'll be back tomorrow, 6:30 pregame show of White Sox and Cubs coming your way. As always, I want to say thank you on our way out the door to our fine production team here at the ESPN Chicago Board of Trade Studios, Nick Palazzolo and Jake Littman. Excellent job, boys. For the executive producer of White Sox Baseball, Brendan Riley, and Len Casper and Darren Jackson, I'm Jeff Meller. We will talk to you tomorrow. This is the ESPN Chicago Hard Rock Casino White Sox Network.
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My name is Dusty, and it's so good to be here with you. That was Fleetwood Mac. It's called Dreams. This hour, I got Classic Four with Dennis Yost. We're going to do Traces, Edgar Winter Group, Free Ride, Rolling Stones, Honky Tonk Women, all that and a whole lot more coming up after this one, This Magic Moment. Here's Jay and the Americans.

0: called Get Together. Well, here's something you may not have known. There are millions of cardinals in the U.S., you know, the bird, okay? I'm not talking about somebody in the Catholic Church or the British term for a woman. The birds, the cardinals. About 10 to 15 of those are yellow. Not 10 to 15,000. 10 to 15 birds, individual birds, are yellow cardinals.
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0: Crosby, Stills, and Nash. Just a song before I go.
1: In every job that must be done, there is an element of fun. You find the fun, and snap! The job's a game.
0: And here we go with your low fat, some assembly required, batteries not included, spoonful of news for today. Use only as directed. A man stole about $20 worth of donuts and snacks and got caught. He went back to the store while investigating police were still on the spot. Lithuania hosted the 5th Corgi Race Vilnius over the weekend. They may not be fast, but they're cute, so don't even pretend. A swarm of jellyfish shut down a French nuclear reactor again. The French Navy can't protect the reactors, much to their chagrin. There it is, your prescribed dose. Spoonful of news for today.
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Just you and me. There's Chicago. All righty, let's do our rule of etiquette for today as you get ready for the upcoming holiday season and going to folks' homes for dinners and things. It's proper etiquette to take a gift to the hostess. And you're looking for

0: suggestions. How about this one? How about you get them a cheese board set? You can get one from a local woodworker that make them and do some nice ones that way, or get the ceramic type, whichever, but a cheese board set.
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0: All righty, let's do another one of those tips on keeping ourselves safe while we're dealing with those weirdos out there that we call humans. And this time, if you're going to be driving around, make sure you plan your travel route in advance and let other people know about your destination. You might even share location with them. You can do that in some of the map app things, you know, so that people know where you are when. So if anything happens, you know, they know where to look for you. Make sure you plan it ahead and let other people know.
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life on the farm is kind of laid back. Ain't much an old country boy like me can't hack. Thoroughly to rise, early in a sack. I thank God I'm a country boy.

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Dusty with you. I got some good music for you this time out. Well, like always, that was Gloria Gaynor, I Will Survive. Got the Rascals grooving. I got Elton John's Rocket Man, Jan and Dean, Dead Man's Curve, and a whole lot of other ones. Keep things moving along with a song called Listen to the Music here, or the Doobie Brothers.

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0: That one is called Rocket Man from Elton John. Time to do our brain exercise for today. Trivia question. Get you thinking. See if you know the answer to this one about our nation. Who was the youngest person to become president? Who was the youngest person to become president? Ponder that one. I'll give you the answer next.
1: 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And we'll see what else we get into on Tuesday as we get back into the swing of things after a little bit of a medical break. 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

0: brain exercise trivia question after this. Who was the youngest person to become president? At 42 years old when he became president in 1901, it was Theodore Roosevelt.
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0: Woman. Very appropriate as we go back into history on this date to see what happened. We'll go back to this date, 1920. It was on this day in 1920 that the 19th Amendment was ratified, thanks to one vote, after a guy got a representative got a note from his mother. Anyway, that gave women the right to vote. It happened this date, 1920.
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0: That was Changes from David Bowie. Alrighty, let's open up the door now to the Lyrics Cafe. And on the way, the one I have for you includes the lines, "Tell me I'm your loving man when you give me all your love." That is on the way for you in your Lyrics Cafe. Your servers will be KC and the Sunshine Band.
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1: I've heard people say that too much of anything is not good for you, baby. 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

0: Paul McCartney and Weems, Band on the Run. Got a weird law here for you from Iowa. In Fort Madison, Iowa, the fire department is required to practice firefighting for 15 minutes before they go to a fire. Yeah, the fire department has to practice on a fire for 15 minutes before going to a fire in Fort Madison, Iowa.
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0: Aretha Franklin, a natural woman. All righty, I got one coming up for you after the break that won the Grammy Award for Best R&B Performance by a Duo or Group with Vocals at the 20th Annual Grammy Awards back in 1977. 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

0: so you got to please. There's Garden Party from Rick Nelson. Let's check the calendar, see what's on there today. It's National Couples Day, and it's also National Ice Cream Pie Day. Well, I think I'll just grab my other half of my couple, my lovely wife, and we'll go get us some ice cream pie today.
1: Between backyard breeding and accidental litters, we actually end up with a lot of mixed breed dogs that are some combination of shepherd, pit bull, husky, and they all kind of end up looking very similar to each other, just kind of like your quintessential dog. 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

0: That was Diamond Girl from Seals and Crofts. All right, time to go. 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

0: The collab between Dionne Warwick and the Spinners. There, do I sound hip when I say that? Mark Elliott here with the greatest hits of all time. Got Three Dog Night, The Shadows of Night, and Fleetwood Mac, and no way I can work the word night into that. I got them all coming up.
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1: 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And we'll see what else we get into on Tuesday as we get back into the swing of things after a little bit of a medical break. 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

0: Three Dog Night. I was today years old when I found out the Columbia House Tape and Record Club is still in business. Remember the days of getting the ad out of the Sunday newspaper, picking out the 11 albums that you wanted, and taping a penny to the postcard and sending it in? Oh, yes, they're still in business. They're not selling tapes and records anymore. They're selling DVDs and Blu-rays. However, they have even decided the 70s are finally over, and Columbia House is going out of business September the 15th. We haven't figured that out yet, though. We've got more of the great songs of the 60s and 70s, including Sam and Dave, coming up.
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blame when America in the Morning continues after these messages.

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9: NBC News Radio, I'm Mark Mayfield. Opening statements in a landmark trial against Meta get underway today. California, Colorado, Kentucky, and New Jersey are seeking $1.4 trillion in damages, alleging the company engineered its sites to foster addictive behavior in teens and children. A federal judge has ruled against the Trump administration in a lawsuit over Affordable Care Act coverage of gender-affirming care. Chris Caraccio has more.
10: A rule removed the care from the ACA's essential health benefit categories. Oregon and several other states sued the federal government. The states argued the rule would make it harder for people to get covered, drive up costs for states, and reduce core ACA protections. The Trump administration can appeal. I'm Chris Caraccio.
9: And President Trump says Iran should surrender. He made the comment to Fox News yesterday as the memorandum of understanding between the U.S. and Iran was set to expire. Mark Mayfield, NBC News Radio.
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4: Here is your LaSalle County weather forecast for your Tuesday and a quick look through Wednesday night. It'll be partly sunny today with a high near 80, a slight chance of some afternoon showers and a chance of heavier showers and thunderstorms after 4. Southwest winds at around 5 to 10 with gusts as high as 20 at times. Tonight, mostly cloudy with a low around 66. We'll have a slight chance of showers and thunderstorms before 4 a.m. Then a chance of showers as we start the early portion of our Wednesday. Southwest winds at 5 to 10, becoming west to northwest after midnight. Your Wednesday, mostly cloudy, then gradually becoming sunny with a high near 78. Calm winds becoming north at around 5 in the afternoon. Your Wednesday night, partly cloudy and a low around 59 with calm winds. And that is your LaSalle County weather forecast for your Tuesday.

0: Good Tuesday to you from the Country Financial Studio. It's time once again for RFD Illinois. I'm Delois Yonke.
1: I'm Rita Frazier. You know, kind of back to agronomy and farmers' concerns on the news program today. Delois, you're a man of numbers. You are a cruncher, and you have seen some totals around the state that are pretty crazy.
0: Yeah, we'll get into the crop. I'm curious what the condition reports would show. We'll share those in just a minute. But some of these precipitation totals for the National Weather Service and from their climate information from NOAA. Danville, as of yesterday, 13.25 inches of rainfall in August. Normal is 1.75 inches. Not normal Illinois, but normal rainfall in Danville is 1.75 inches. They've had 13. That's just insane. Galesburg has broken its record just shy of 10 inches. The record, or the normal for this time of year is 2. So, and we got 2 weeks to go in August. What are these numbers going to look like?
1: I don't know, but when you say NOAA, you think about an arc. That's what I think of.
0: Well, and maybe a little bit today or tonight. Because I'm sure some folks are still trying to get the basement dry or getting the sump pump to work. So don't need a whole much more coming anytime soon either. So we'll have a little update on that. We'll have some numbers and plenty more to come here on Tuesday, RFD Illinois.

0: If watching TV has gotten way too complicated for you, then here's some good news. You can say goodbye to a million different subscriptions, wasting money, and endless searching for something to watch. And say hello to Philo, a better way to TV. 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
2: 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So many great conversations with farmers across the state during the Illinois State Fair. We caught up with Dale Haddon of Morgan County, livestock and grain farmer, super connection to the fair system, and of course, the Farm Bureau.
3: You guys are a Farm Bureau family.
4: We are. I started back in the mid-90s. We didn't have a strong young leader program at the time in Cass Morgan, so I kind of didn't participate because there was no opportunities. A good family friend, Daryl Rogie, recruited me. Daryl says, you need to do this. And so I got involved, and he knew that it would be something that would whet my appetite to do more. And we were heavily involved when I was there. My brothers have done stuff. My daughter now works for a Farm Bureau as a manager. And so it's been my sister-in-law works as an associate there and Cass Morgan. So it is my family has been very supportive when I've been gone a lot of times, and that's what it takes. You can't be participating in all this stuff, but it was just like, you know, this week we've had a busy week at Cass Morgan. We met with Congresswoman Mary Miller. We had our board meeting tonight. We're going to, two of us are participating in the listening session with the USDA today. So those type of things there, and then come back Sunday to the fair. My daughter and I are working in the open bear show.
3: Well, to keep you busy for sure, but I guess your opinion, because you and I talked way back in February, and we just talked about IFB. Does it feel better to you?
4: Yeah, I do. I think there's some positive things that are coming out. I've been working really close with Rebecca Burnett on the national side because I do a lot. That was always been one of my key interests, even when I was on the board. I always love to work with our elected officials because I have the motto is, if we don't tell them our story, Rita, somebody else will tell them a narrative that's not our story. And so I spend a lot of time on the state level and the national level. And, you know, we had a tremendous person in Ryan Whitehouse, and I just talked to his brother today, and fond memories of he and I watching kids show here at the fair and then just talking about life. And I miss him dearly, but I will tell you that Rebecca is doing a tremendous job. She's hit the ground running, and I think that's one of the positive things I would share with the listeners is, yes, we've lost some really great people, but we've backfilled it with some really good people, and that's what I like to see happen.
2: Dale Haddon, Morgan County. More with Dale in today's RFD Livestock Report as he reflects on state fair memories in those livestock barns. Dr. Matt Montgomery is the agronomy education lead for Bex Hybrids. We talked to Matt yesterday because there is red crown rot showing up in soybean fields in the state.
5: One of the positive things, Rita, is that maybe in some areas that have had historic issues with red crown rot a little less, because I think we've got a seed treatment that's working really well to do battle against that disease. But in places that aren't as familiar with it, yes, much more observation of the disease. Colleagues over in the eastern part of the state have talked about it popping up in the eastern part of the state, talked about it showing up in Iowa, and we have some more blips in Missouri. So it keeps kind of building its footprint. And I think we're at a little better spot, Rita, because we've got a field feel for a seed treatment that might work. And we also are beginning to get, I think, a really good feel about varieties that at least ward off the disease a little bit longer.
2: What kind of damage can it cause? And is it mistaken for other diseases?
5: That's a great question, especially that last one there, Rita. So it can be mistaken for other things. It can be mistaken for SDS, sudden death syndrome. Sudden death causes the leaves to kind of shed, though. So you wind up with what I've called kind of like a porcupine-looking thing out in the field that shed all of its leaves. This disease, red crown rot, will kill the plant so rapidly all the leaves remain attached. It's really identified by little red fruiting structures just about an inch and above and below the soil line. And then, Rita, as far as yield losses go, I think most of the area that has dealt with that, that kind of west central Illinois area, that in particular Pike County, that was kind of the center of that, have really settled on 40 to 60% losses as kind of the hit from that disease.
2: Matt Montgomery, Bex Hybrids. Stick around. DeLoss has all the numbers and more from the field here on RFD Illinois.
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1: Welcome back to RFD Illinois. I'm DeLoss Yonke. Latest numbers in from Ag Statistics, Crop Progress and Condition Report, which showed 82% of the Illinois corn crop in the dough stage. The five-year average is 78. The national number is 76. 31% is in the dense stage. Five-year average is 29. The national number is also 29. It's a few days ahead of schedule. Condition of the crop in Illinois is 59% good to excellent, 30% fair. 11% is rated either poor to very poor. The national number went down 1 percentage point, 60. Iowa stays up there at 78%. Nebraska is at 59. Minnesota, 66. And Indiana at 61. Those Western Corn Belt states certainly aren't holding up very well. North Dakota is at 33. South Dakota is at 44%. Good to excellent. Now in Illinois, 85% of soybeans are setting pods a day or two ahead of schedule. The national number is also 85. Soybean condition at 59% good to excellent, 31% fair, and 10% poor to very poor is awfully close to the corn number. And so is the national number. It went down 1 percentage point to 61% good to excellent. Iowa, 78%. Minnesota, 67. Nebraska, as of Sunday, at 63. Indiana, 61. Here are a couple stats I was quite curious about. For Illinois, topsoil moisture is considered 25% surplus, 56% adequate, 15% short, 4% very short. Subsoil moisture is considered 16% surplus, 61% adequate, 18% short, and 5% very short. Always interesting to get the Farm Week Crop Watcher report now and get the latest from Colin Shope, our radio and digital content coordinator.
7: This week I'm speaking with Courtney Sandage in Mason County, right here in central Illinois. How are the fields looking? What's the latest you've been doing out in them?
8: Well, honestly, the crops are looking really good. The corn looks really good. The beans, we've had some that have laid down a little bit from the rain, but otherwise everything generally is looking great so far right now. A couple weeks ago, we were able to get in and we did some double crop green beans, planted those. But other than that, right now we're just getting prepared for harvest, getting all the equipment ready and everything we need to get done before it's time.
7: What has the weather been like for you all the past week? Have you had issues with wind, issues with torrential rain?
8: So honestly, thankfully, we haven't had the wind. We were dry. We were kind of getting a few tents here and there, but you could really tell the beans were really needing some rain. So it started out a little dry, and then about over the last week, we've gotten anywhere from like 3 to 4 inches of rain on all of our farms. So it can stop raining anytime now. And I know that we're lucky because some of the other areas have gotten a lot more. But unfortunately, we live on the Sangamon, and a lot of that comes our way. And so they're going to be starting the pumps here pretty soon to hopefully work on the backflow so it doesn't get too high.
7: That was Courtney Sandage, Farm Week Crop Watcher in Mason County. 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
1: Thanks, Colin. Of course, you can find all the reports of the Farm Week Crop Watchers in each week's edition of Farm Week this time of year. Rita and I talked about this a little bit. Rhiannon Branch, Farm Week Commodities Editor, years ago was one of our summer interns here at the network, and she was recognized over the weekend a very prestigious award, Illinois 4-H Young Alumni Award winner.
9: We kind of had to look back on everything that I did during my 4-H career and then also what I've done since then. And a lot of it was talking about how I was able to apply what I learned in 4-H and then now use it as a 4-H volunteer.
10: Were you nominated?
9: Yes.
10: Nice. Take us back to Marion County and young Rhiannon. What was Rhiannon the 4-H'er doing?
9: Everything. My dad, he's here in the tent right now, actually. He started up our club in Omega, the Omega
10: started
9: Shamrocks.
10: The
9: yes, started the club.
10: Wow.
9: OG club. We are, let's see, that was 05, so we're over the 20-year mark. We now actually have some second-generation members in our club, which is interesting to see. But started up that club, and so at first it was a lot of, you know, I like to be, secretary was my favorite office. I loved writing, obviously, so I did a lot of secretary's reports, then kind of went to the federation, which is the county level, and did some things along those lines, showed cattle, showed chickens, livestock judge. Those were kind of my projects and teams, and then as I got older into high school age, that's when I joined the youth leadership team, the livestock ambassador team, and did a few trips to National 4-H Congress, which is in Atlanta, and conference, which is in D.C.
10: So what are you doing now? What would you be leading right now?
9: So I am a club leader for the club that I grew up in. So I do lead a club of about 30, 35 members. We put a big focus on clover buds, which are 5 to 7-year-olds. Any club can have clover buds, but we actually have a separate meeting for them to kind of get them engaged early and then hopefully retain them when they turn 8. I'm also on the fair board, and I'm the chair of the youth livestock auction, which would be like your 4-H livestock auction that most counties have. We have almost 100 kids that go through that every year, and so I kind of take that part on. You know, you age out on August 31st. September 1, I signed my volunteer paperwork because I'm like, well, what else am I going to do? It's as, if not more, rewarding than the 11 years in 4-H have been. The kids have taught me more than I ever thought they would. You know, I don't feel like I'm teaching them much. I feel like they're teaching me more than I teach them. And so that's been the interesting part.
1: 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She's based in Marion County. She mentioned she's on the county fair board there, as well as being a club leader, and certainly encourages others. 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It's RFD Illinois.
6: With the RFD Ag Market Summary for this Tuesday morning, I'm Jim Taylor. Corn higher, beans double-digit higher. Wheat finishing Monday steady. September corn closing 465 up 6. December corn up 6 1/4, 489 1/2. March corn 505 1/4 up 6 1/4. September beans closing 1201 up 23 1/4. November beans up 23 1/2, 1216. January beans 1231 up 23 1/4. September wheat finishing 674 3/4 unchanged. December wheat down 1/4, 689 1/4. March wheat 705 1/4 unchanged.
11: September bean meal, $3.12.10, up $1.90. September bean oil on Monday, $71.44, up $2. Current electronic overnight trading, September corn up 2.25. December corn up 2.5. March corn, $5.07.75, up 2.5. September beans in the overnight up 8. November beans up 8.25. January beans, $12.38.75, up 7.75. September wheat in the overnight up 4.25. December wheat up 4.75. March wheat, $7.10, up 4.75. Outside markets this morning, October Brent crude oil, $91.03, up 16 cents. The October gold contract down $26.10, $44.14 even. Livestock trade for Monday, August feeders, $339.97, down 85 cents. September feeder cattle down $1.60, $332.95. August live cattle, $224.55, up 92 cents. October live cattle down a dime, $218.77. October lean hogs, $81.72, down 2 pennies. December lean hogs, $72.52, up a nickel. Illinois direct barrels and gilts trading $2 lower on Monday, $58.268. That's the RFD Ag Market Summary for this Tuesday morning. 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
12: This is the early morning weather report for Tuesday from meteorologist Paul Otto for listeners on the RFD Radio Network. We do have one more system that can bring an additional 1 to 2 inches of rain to the same areas that have experienced flooding so far and to some areas of the state that have not experienced flooding as of yet, as it looks like this cold front will take about the next 36 hours to move on through, beginning around lunchtime today in the Quad Cities, and that activity will spread as far south as I-74 to Peoria in central parts of the state, and then basically travel along and north of the Illinois River through the rest of central and northeast portions of the state. But this is just the first wave, and I expect an additional wave to develop around sunset, once again near the Quad Cities, and then that is going to move to the south-southeast, and there may likely be two waves of activity for those in the eastern half of the state, and the eastern flank will travel down I-39 and I-57 and end around 3 in the morning as the front does stall out as it tries to push through central Illinois late tonight. This boundary will then come alive one last time along I-72 on Wednesday afternoon and make progress towards the southern tip of the state by late tomorrow evening, if not overnight on your Wednesday. And it looks as though behind this cold front, we're going to have temperatures about good 3 to 5 degrees below normal to provide a most excellent forecast for Friday night lights at your local high school. I do expect some fantastic sunsets while at the game, as fair weather cumulus clouds will be visible to the northwest. They'll be on display to help filter the sunlight in a most spectacular fashion. Precipitation will reach above normal statewide. Now the mid-range forecast for the 23rd through the 27th. After a near-resort-style weekend, they'll only be lacking on the cool morning lows, as some clouds will keep the temperatures up and not able to dip into the middle 50s. We will have full sunshine come out for Sunday. This has been Freeze Notice. Meteorologist Paul Otto for the RFD Radio Network.
13: Soybeans and corn are higher Monday. Cattle and hogs finished mixed. I'm John Perkins with a Brownfield Market Update. Speed wins. That's why Stein is focused on delivering higher-yielding genetics faster than the competition, and why they release more new Enlist E3 lines than any other company. Stein has yield. Soybeans and corn are up as a major crop tour gets underway. September beans are 23.25 higher at 12.01. November is up 23.5 at 12.16. September corn was up 6 at 465. December was 6.25 higher at 489.5. Live and feeder cattle were mixed, getting ready for direct business. October live was down a dime at 218.77. December was up 2 at 218.40. September feeders were down $1.60 at 332.95. And hogs were mixed with cash business mixed during the session. October lean was down 2 cents at 81.72. December was up 5 at 72.52. Now here's Megan Grebner with your full look at cash livestock. Megan?
14: Thanks, John. Direct cash cattle trade activity was quiet, typical for a Monday. Bids and asking prices didn't surface. Show lists for the week are mostly steady in Texas and Nebraska, but higher in Kansas. Look for significant trade volume to take place in the back half of the week. Estimated cattle slaughter was 97,000 head, up 1,000 on the week and down about 3,000 on the year. Processors started a little more active in their procurement efforts Monday, but were still moving needed numbers without having to bid up. The market has been largely focused on demand. Bright spots remain in both global and domestic markets, but there are lingering concerns about long-term strength in both. The industry is also monitoring the availability of market-ready hogs and hog weights. Estimated hog slaughter was 484,000 head. That's up 19,000 on the week and up about 5,000 on the year. With John Perkins, I'm Megan Grebner, Brownfield Ag News.
1: That's all the time we have for RFD Illinois.
3: Plenty of state fair to go, DeLoss, but we're already getting invitations to Farm Progress Show interviews. And I saw Matt Youngman in the Coliseum Saturday night. He had a kid that was exhibiting Grand Champion material. So he's already focused on Farm Progress.
1: Wow. So he's got to be in Springfield for state fair, and Farm Progress is in 2 weeks in Iowa.
3: He always pulls it off. He's a champion.
1: Man, that's pretty impressive. Yeah, September 1, 2, and 3. So, yeah, 2 weeks from now in Boone, Iowa. Thanks for joining us. I'm DeLoss Yonke.
3: I'm Rita Frazier. Have a great day.
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22: NBC News Radio, I'm Mark Mayfield. President Trump says Iran should raise the white flag of surrender. He made the comment to Fox News as the Memorandum of Understanding between the U.S. and Iran expired on Monday. The deal was reached in June and aimed to put a pause on fighting, as well as reopen the Strait of Hormuz. President Trump is defending his directive to the Pentagon to scale back joint military exercises with South Korea. Yesterday, Trump told reporters he had spoken with South Korea's president about getting a hand with Iran and was turned down.
23: But I called him. I said, would you like to give us a little hand? We don't need help with Iran. But if you'd like, give us a hand with Iran. He said, no, thanks. And I said, wait a minute. We have 39,000 soldiers over there guarding you from Kim Jong-un.
22: Trump said he was disappointed with the response, given that the U.S. has 39,000 troops stationed there guarding against any attack from North Korea. Three states are holding primaries today, while California holds a special U.S. House election. Races for the House, Senate, and for governor are being held in Alaska, Wyoming, and Florida, where a crowded field of GOP candidates hopes to replace term-limited Governor Ron DeSantis. Several Democrats are also running. In California, two Democrats emerged from the June primary to see who's going to serve out the remainder of former Democratic Congressman Eric Swalwell's term. Swalwell resigned after he was accused of sexual assault. Flights will be on hold at Ronald Reagan Washington National Airport during this weekend's Freedom 250 Grand Prix. Tammy Trujillo has details.
24: The FAA says a three-hour pause will begin at 10:15 a.m. Eastern Time this Sunday. Travelers are encouraged to check with their airlines if they have a flight during that time. The big race takes place Saturday and Sunday, with the course spanning Pennsylvania Avenue, Constitution Avenue, the National Mall, Independence Avenue, and 3rd Street in front of the U.S. Capitol. I'm Tammy Trujillo.
22: And over a dozen people are being charged with running a cocaine trafficking operation out of two Penn State frat houses. You're listening to the latest from NBC News Radio. President Trump is slamming a Georgia senator after the Democrat made some pointed remarks about the president. In the Oval Office Monday, Trump was asked about John Ossoff, accusing him of wanting to build a ballroom, then travel with his longtime aide, Natalie Harp, rather than do his job.
23: You mean Pee-wee Herman? Pee-wee Herman lookalike? No, I would much rather do other things. It's a we're building a great facility here.
22: Trump again said the ballroom is necessary for national security reasons. The Trump administration filed an emergency request with the Supreme Court to overrule a lower court's injunction that halted construction on the ballroom project. U.S. envoy and President Trump's son-in-law Jared Kushner says Gaza will not be rebuilt until Hamas gives up its weapons. The Gaza Strip was left devastated after the war with Israel, which started following the October the 7th Hamas attacks. A deal that brought most active fighting to a close has been in place, but Kushner, who held talks Monday with Israeli Prime Minister Benjamin Netanyahu, says the Palestinian militant group must fully give up their weapons. He told Fox News there's a plan to rebuild Gaza, but no one is going to put money into something just to see it taken over by terrorists or blown up again. Lake Powell is at its lowest level ever recorded. Scott Carr has details.
0: Data from the Bureau of Reclamation is showing the lake on the Utah-Arizona border dropped to a record low 3,519.91 feet on Saturday, beating the previous low mark set in April of 2023. CNN reports the pool level's now just about 30 feet away from not being able to generate hydropower for hundreds of thousands of homes. Reports say water levels there and at Lake Mead in Nevada have not been so low since 1957, underscoring a water crisis across seven states that rely on the Colorado River. I'm Scott Carr.
22: And the preliminary autopsy of Hayden Panettiere has found no signs of trauma that contributed to her death. The 36-year-old was found unresponsive Sunday inside a residence in Greenville, South Carolina. Mark Mayfield, NBC News Radio.
2: 730 Iowans could become homeless under proposed cuts to federal funding. Andy Arthur of Homeward Iowa says HUD wants to slash subsidies for permanent housing programs.
4: That's a little over $15 million for the entire state. That's about $7.2 million specifically for Polk County.
2: She says $1.5 million is received from the state for homeless services, and that's why the federal funding is so vital, because it's earmarked for crisis shelters and outreach. And with certain citizens losing their SNAP benefits, the governor of Oregon held a roundtable discussion with the head of the Oregon Food Bank. She says food pantries in that state have seen needs increase by 51%, federal help to buy food down 20%. And she talked privately with a handful of people who say they've been kicked off SNAP despite securing exemptions or looking for work.
5: The irony of all this is we're spending millions of dollars to now change the program for new requirements that kick people off. It's nuts. And they should just stop doing it.
2: California considering boosting minimum wage and training requirements for all security guards ahead of the 2028 Olympics. Daniel Martindale explains.
1: State Senator Lola Smallwood Cuevas wrote the bill, which would direct the state to look at pay standards for security guards. Currently, they earn an average of $38,000 a year. The bill is backed by labor union SEIU West. Several security companies oppose it, arguing it will cost some security guards their jobs ahead of the Olympics. It would need the signature of Governor Gavin Newsom to become a law.
2: And a new survey finds nearly half of American workers say they will never be able to fully retire.
17: The 2026 Retirement Expectations Survey from financial services company Thrivent says retirement fears are high. The survey of more than 2,000 American adults has found only 58% of workers think they'll have enough money to retire on time, and 36% of workers expect to have to continue earning a paycheck in retirement. I'm Jennifer Kuiper.
2: And National Icy Day is August 18th. Folks can get a free small icy at more than 1,800 locations nationwide. I'm Monica Nelson with your consumer and business news.
25: Reports circulated yesterday that the Buzz family agreed to sell its remaining ownership stake in the Lakers to new majority owners Josh Kushner and Bob Iger. But now ESPN says Lakers Governor Jeannie Buss isn't going quietly. She's contesting her siblings' vote to sell. Couple NFL training camp headlines. Rams stars Myles Garrett and Puka Nacua remain sidelined with injuries and likely won't return to practice till next week. And Bears running back Kyle Manungai to miss multiple weeks with a hyperextended knee. Baseball last night included the Cubs' thrilling 7-5 10-inning win over the rival White Sox. The Cubs' Pete Crow Armstrong led off the game with a home run and then ended it with a walk-off blast.
26: That was my first career walk-off homer, so that's fun to note. Yeah, I love these games because, you know, that's not always going to happen, but when it does, it's nice to appreciate the stuff that went right.
25: Also from baseball, the Red Sox blasted Arizona 11-1. Diamondbacks all-star Ketel Marte went AWOL and didn't show up at Fenway Park. The D-backs put him on the restricted list. I'm Matt McCoy.
24: Flooding continues to be a big issue in the Midwest across parts of Indiana and surrounding states. Some rivers remain at or above flood stage following days of torrential rain, with additional thunderstorms possible from the Ohio Valley into the Great Lakes. The Northeast will be warm and humid with temperatures in the 80s. Scattered showers and thunderstorms could bring locally heavy rain. Expect highs in the low to middle 90s throughout the Southeast, while the Plains remain hot with temperatures in the upper 90s to 105 in Dallas. The Southwest stays dangerously hot with Phoenix at the top of the list with a high of 114. Monsoonal thunderstorms are possible. Hot and dry conditions continue in the Northwest, elevating wildfire concerns. Seattle will hit near 80 into the mid-90s in Boise. California remains hot inland with temperatures ranging from the low 80s to 110 in Palm Springs. And in Hawaii, the threat from Tropical Storm Lala is diminishing as the storm moves away, but dangerous debris, flooded roads, and down power lines remain serious concerns. That's your national forecast. I'm Tammy Trujillo.
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0: The Ottawa City Council meets in regular session tonight at 7 in Council Chambers at Ottawa City Hall. Included on the agenda is a proposed ordinance to establish a moratorium on data centers in all zoning districts. The meeting is open to the public. You can enter through the council entrance on the Madison Street side of Ottawa City Hall. Public Works crews in Seneca will continue assessing and cleaning up storm debris throughout the village this week. Residents with storm-related debris are being asked to place it curbside for collection. Village officials say that crews will continue working all week as the cleanup will continue. The activity, of course, follows the recent severe weather. Work begins this week on I-39 bridges crossing Illinois 72 and the CPKC Railroad in Ogle County. IDOT announcing the crews will be repairing the bridge deck and installing a new surface. One lane will be closed in each direction on 39 during that $3.2 million project, which is expected to be completed by the end of November. And work begins next week on U.S. 6 in Grundy County from Illinois 47 in Morris to just east of Tabler Road near Shanahan. There will be daytime lane closures in that work zone. It's a $4 million project expected to be completed by the end of October. A Chicago-based law firm is investigating Tyson Foods after the company announced plans to close its plant in Joslyn. That closure would impact about 2,500 union workers. Officials with Strauss Borelli PLLC are looking into whether Tyson Foods violated the WARN Act. The firm claims that the WARN Act requires covered employees or employers to provide 60 days prior written notice to employees in the event of a mass layoff or a plant closing. Two members of the Starved Rock Foundation, Pamela Gravetti and Gene Anderson, have been selected as 2026 Illinois Department of Natural Resources Volunteers of the Year for their service to Starved Rock State Park and its visitors. Gravetti, a chairman emeritus, and Anderson, a current board member, will be honored Saturday at the Illinois State Fair in Springfield. IDNR annually recognizes individuals and groups for outstanding contributions to preserving, promoting, and supporting Illinois' natural and cultural resources. The Starved Rock Foundation is a nonprofit organization dedicated to serving Starved Rock State Park. Well, the South County Soil and Water Conservation District and the American Farmland Trust will host a Soil Health Field Day this coming Saturday. It'll be from 9 a.m. to 1 p.m. at the Earl Township Building on U.S. 34 in Earlville. Now this.
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0: 23-year-old Caden Sluder of Oglesby appeared in court in Ramsey County, Minnesota, and was sentenced to 2 years probation after pleading guilty to a reduced misdemeanor charge for threatening Minnesota Lieutenant Governor Peggy Flanigan on social media last year. Sluder commented on a post by Flanigan following a mass shooting, saying she should be shot and killed and issuing additional threats. Investigators traced the comments to Sluder through an IP address. Sluder reportedly told investigators the statements were intended as a joke. 35-year-old Alexander T. King of Streator charged with unlawful possession of a firearm by a repeat felony offender after police seized a .40-caliber semi-automatic pistol Friday at Wasson and Hickory Streets. King, who has multiple prior prison terms, was denied pretrial release Monday during an appearance in LaSalle County Circuit Court. The Class X felony carries 6 to 30 years in prison without probation. A grand jury is scheduled to consider the charge August 25th. An Illinois man is accused of possessing 8 Molotov cocktails. A federal grand jury has indicted Hamed Al-Saidi on charges of possessing an unregistered destructive device. Prosecutors say that on August the 1st in South Suburban Mokena, Al-Saidi knowingly possessed 8 glass liquor and beer bottles containing an ignitable liquid and a wicking component. Al-Saidi is an illegal immigrant and is currently in the custody of ICE. Authorities are identifying that when Winnebago County Jail inmate who died last week, Queen Ricks, was found unresponsive in her cell on Friday. She later died at a hospital, that death being investigated. A former cheerleading coach from Normal is going to prison after pleading guilty to sexual abuse. Police say Brady Stower was sentenced to 4.5 years behind bars. Police began investigating in June 2024 after gathering information from a juvenile victim. Additional juvenile victims were interviewed. Stower was an employee at Technique Tumbling and Cheer Prep in Normal. He was arrested in December of 2024. Mendota police handled a motor vehicle crash just after midnight Monday at 5th Street and 12th Avenue. 27-year-old Tristan N. Hunton of Seatonville was arrested for driving under the influence of alcohol and leaving the scene of a property damage accident. He was released with a court date. 63-year-old Kimberly A. Peterlin of Peru, arrested by Peru police Sunday morning shortly before 8 o'clock, had an apartment in the 1400 block of Bluff Street on an outstanding warrant for failure to appear in court on a charge of retail theft. She was taken to the LaSalle County Jail. 33-year-old Zach C. Trumbauer was stopped by Mendota police Monday morning just after 8 at Memorial Drive and 13th Avenue. He was cited for driving on a revoked license and was released with a notice to appear in court. Nicholas T. Klepper of Peru charged with criminal damage to property and criminal trespass to real property after Peru police investigated an incident Saturday. That was at 1818 4th Street in Peru. 31-year-old Samantha N. Williamson of Seneca booked into the LaSalle County Jail on a domestic battery charge. Naperville police arrested 35-year-old Daniel O'Neill after he allegedly threatened two apartment complex employees with a machete. The employees sought refuge in a maintenance room as O'Neill damaged a drone and then barricaded himself in his apartment. Police eventually entered using a distraction device and took him into custody. O'Neill faces multiple charges, including aggravated assault and damaging government property. No injuries were reported. A Cedar Rapids, Iowa man booked in by the LaSalle County Sheriff's Office on August the 16th. Jail records list a charge against 36-year-old Brandon D. Loving, alleging possession of more than 500 grams but less than 2,000 grams of cannabis. And the Chicago Teachers Union is suing a nonprofit for defamation. The CTU filed a lawsuit accusing the Illinois Policy Institute of taking part in the campaign to harm the union's reputation. The suit says the organization bashed the CTU's finances and its president, Stacy Davis Gates, in social media posts and articles, falsely claiming the labor union committed fraud using dishonest accounting and misused funds. Still ahead, obituaries, sports, and weather.
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4: 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Visitation will be held from 9 to 10:30 a.m. today at Seals Campbell Funeral Home. A massive Christian burial will be held at 11 a.m. at St. Joseph's Catholic Church in Marseilles. Burial will be in Riverview Cemetery in Marseilles. Irma Pickera, 66 of Marseilles, passed away Friday, August 14th at her home. A celebration of life for Irma will be held from 1 to 4 p.m. on Saturday, August 22nd, at the Marseilles American Legion. Seals Campbell Funeral Home has been entrusted with arrangements and cremation rites. Ronna Fessler, 77 of Marseilles, passed away on Sunday, August 16th. There will be no services for Ronna. Cremation rites have been entrusted to the Ottawa Funeral Home. You can find these full obituaries on our website at 1430wcmy.com. 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
4: 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And local high school sports going on. We are well underway and getting ready for football this weekend. And we'll be broadcasting the Ottawa Pirates and Plano Reapers on Friday night. So make sure to join us here right at 7 p.m. on WCMY as we kick off the football season this Friday. Another high school sports going on. Marquette Varsity Crusaders golf team got third place finish out of nine teams at the Midland Invite at Timber Ridge and Lincoln. And on the ladies' side for the Lady Crew, they opened their season against Seneca and St. Bede. The ladies took second place, besting St. Bede. Going on today for the Ottawa Pirates, boys varsity golf will be at home taking on Morris. Girls varsity golf will be away at Pontiac. For the Marquette Crusaders on the boys' side, they'll be away, and the girls will also be away at the St. Bede Early Bird Classic going on today. In pro sports, Pete Crow Armstrong belted a walk-off two-run homer in the bottom of the 10th to lift the Cubs past the rival White Sox 7-5 at Wrigley Field. Nico Horner tied the game with an RBI single in the ninth for the Northsiders, who snapped a two-game skid. Crow Armstrong also had a solo shot to lead off the first inning. Andrew Benintendi hit a go-ahead two-run homer in the eighth for the Southsiders, who have won their previous three games. The series will continue tonight. Sox, Cubs, 6:30 pregame right here on WCMY, and a 7:05 first pitch with Len Casper and Darren Jackson on your official White Sox station. The Bears are prepping for their second preseason game after Saturday's 34-10 victory over the Cleveland Browns at Soldier Field. Head coach Ben Johnson was pleased with the team's performance. Third-string signal caller Casey Keenum went 9-for-10 for 151 yards with two touchdowns in the second half. Again, they played the Bengals on Saturday night in Cincinnati. Another Bears news, they're adding depth to their defensive line. The team signed veteran lineman Marcus Davenport. The Bears also inked defensive man DeAndre Prince and waived two others. In other Bears news, as the continuation of the stadium struggles, the Bears owners George McCaskey is doubling down on the team's plans to build a stadium in Indiana. McCaskey said during the broadcast of his team's preseason game over the weekend that he identified the Lost Marsh Golf Course in Hammond as a viable site and are performing due diligence on the nearby Wolf Lake Terminal area. The process is being called deliberate, and the team is urging fans to be patient. And the Chicago Sky will take on the New York Liberty tonight. That's an 8 p.m. tip-off, and that is your Tuesday Sports Report.
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4: Here is your LaSalle County weather forecast for your Tuesday and a quick look through Wednesday night. It'll be partly sunny today with a high near 80, a slight chance of some afternoon showers, and a chance of heavier showers and thunderstorms after 4. Southwest winds at around 5 to 10 with gusts as high as 20 at times. Tonight, mostly cloudy with a low around 66. We'll have a slight chance of showers and thunderstorms before 4 a.m. Then a chance of showers as we start the early portion of our Wednesday. Southwest winds at 5 to 10, becoming west to northwest after midnight. Your Wednesday, mostly cloudy, then gradually becoming sunny with a high near 78, calm winds becoming north at around 5 in the afternoon. Your Wednesday night, partly cloudy and a low around 59 with calm winds. And that is your LaSalle County weather forecast for your Tuesday.
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Hi there. It's a few seconds past 7:25. Pardon me, I'm running a little slow today. I can't move quite as quickly as I have been for a while. But we're getting there. I'm Jay Lesueur. Good morning to you. As you heard from Studio One, we are in the First National Bank of Ottawa studio here at 93.5, 1430 WCMY as we get cranked up on this Tuesday, the 18th of August, 2026. Thanks for letting us be a part of your day. We're happy you're a part of ours. Great to have you with us. Coming up this morning, it's a pretty light fare. From what I can tell, I just got to get my calendar in front of me here, and I can let you know that after 9 o'clock, we'll visit with Pamela Beckett, one of the directors at Starved Rock Country Community Foundation. And I'm not sure. I'm waiting for a confirmation or two on a couple of other things that I had floating around. Anyway, so we'll see what develops. Hang around. I'm not personally trying to tease you a little bit here. I really don't know what we may be all doing today completely. But anyway, glad to have you with us. 815-433-1430. That's the phone number. And the text line, if you want to shoot a message in here, we'd love to hear from you. 815-617-9351. Good, bad, indifferent, it doesn't matter. We just like to hear from you. There's also an email link if you go to the homepage of the free website, 1430wcmy.com. That's for the general mailbox here at the station, which means it goes to everybody in the building. If you'd like to get an email that comes directly to me, just click on the Morning Show tab, and there's another email link there that will open up for you. We may have some rain later on today, and it could get a little stormy. Maybe by late afternoon or into the evening, we'll take a detailed look at our LaSalle County weather forecast in just a little bit here, along with the dollars and cents headlines, and we'll have a peek at the commodities for you as well. And we'll talk to Ethan at agmarket.net in Normal here in about 13 minutes or so, something like that. It's August the 18th. That means it's National Fajita Day today. So there's a dinner idea for you. And then we've got dessert taken care of, too, because it's National Ice Cream Pie Day. And it's National Pinot Noir Day. So a little red wine to have with your fajita. How that? How's that? How that? Yeah. I haven't had enough coffee yet. And it's also National Mail Order Catalog Day. Even though I don't know that physically those things exist anymore, I recall at home in the family room, we had a couch with a coffee table in front of it. All casual furniture, of course, in a family room. But there was a shelf underneath the coffee table. And that shelf always had the JCPenney catalog, the Sears catalog. I recall when I was really young, there was a Montgomery Ward catalog there. Maybe a Spiegel catalog. You remember that? And now it's all online, of course, even though we still do sort of the same thing. So buy something today. It's National Mail Order Catalog Day. 729 and 64 degrees. There's the time and the temp. Time to call Chapman's Mechanical at 815-223-1379 to have your HVAC system checked. We're headed for a high today of around 80. And as I said, we'll get a look at our LaSalle County weather forecast in detail in just a little bit.

Jay and the Techniques. That's Apple Peaches and Pumpkin Pie. 7:32 at 93.5, 1430 WCMY. Super hits of the 60s, 70s, and 80s. And we'll go from the 60s to this little treat from the 70s. Carole King.

0: Carol King's It's Too Late, and it's 735 at 93.5, 1430 WCMY. Happy Tuesday morning to you here. Glad to have you along. I was reading this morning about the continuing tragic story of the death of actress Hayden Panettiere in Greenville, South Carolina. We're learning a little more about the death of that young lady. Officers and EMS responded to a report of an unresponsive woman Sunday afternoon and found the 36-year-old actress inside an apartment. Resuscitation efforts were unsuccessful. The preliminary autopsy found no signs of trauma that contributed to her death. The call to 911 contains a conversation about an overdose and cardiac arrest. The call was reportedly made by an acquaintance. A full autopsy report typically takes months to complete. Hayden Panettiere had been open about her addiction and severe postpartum depression with her former partner and father of their daughter, Waldemir Klitschko, who was on Instagram honoring her memory. The two shared an 11-year-old daughter. What a tragic story. And then we're just starting the school year at colleges and universities nationwide, along with, of course, elementary and middle school, high school. And then we have this. The dateline is University Park, Pennsylvania, which is State College, PA, right there in the heart of the state in Center County. Over a dozen people are being charged with running a cocaine trafficking operation out of two frat houses on the Penn State campus. Prosecutors allege that the cocaine trafficking ring centered on the Delta Upsilon and Sigma Chi fraternity houses, where large amounts of cocaine were brought in from Philadelphia for distribution on the Penn State campus. 13 current and former students were charged, as well as a father of a student. Welcome back to school. It's a 22 before 8 o'clock, 7:38. Our temperature's at 64. We're headed for a high of 80. A detailed look at weather coming up shortly. We'll turn our attention to the dollars and cents headlines and then markets and commodities next here.
1: 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We'll get it all started Tuesday at 11 o'clock at 93.5. 1430 WCMY, where it's always fun on the second cup.
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0: 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Dollars and cents headlines on this Tuesday morning. Opening statements in a landmark trial against Meta. That's the parent company of Facebook and Instagram. Is getting underway today. California, Colorado, Kentucky, and New Jersey are the states collectively seeking $1.4 trillion in damages, alleging that Meta engineered its sites to foster addictive behavior in teenagers and young children. The jury was seated last week in a federal courthouse in Oakland, California. Meta has already lost two similar types of lawsuits this year, in Los Angeles and in the state of New Mexico. The value of NFL franchises continues to surge. Sportico reporting that the average NFL team at the beginning of the 2026 season is worth $9.34 billion. That's an increase of more than 31% over last year. It's the largest one-year increase in at least a decade. The Dallas Cowboys lead the way, valued at $15.5 billion, followed by the Los Angeles Rams, then the New York Giants are third, the New England Patriots are fourth, and the New York Jets come in fifth in value. The Chicago Bears rank 14th among the NFL teams with a value of $9.45 billion, just about right in the middle. The Cincinnati Bengals check in at the lowest value at $7.4 billion, but that's still more than all but six teams in the world outside of the NFL. Opening bell getting ready to ring in New York in about 50 minutes after stocks closed lower. On the first day of the new trading week, stocks fell while oil prices rose as the Memorandum of Understanding between the U.S. and Iran expired. The 30-year Treasury yield hit its highest level since June 2027 as international benchmark Brent crude futures topped $90 a barrel yesterday. Dow Industrials down 272 points at the close yesterday, opening this morning 53,459. The S&P 500 down 40. It'll open today 7,745. The NASDAQ was in the red yesterday as well, down 84 points, opening this morning 26,644. Look at the commodities in a minute.
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0: All right, here we go. It's 7:42 at WCMY. Let's get a peek at the commodities as we sit at the break between the overnight action and the daytime trade. We'll head to agmarket.net in normal. Ethan Robson's on the line here. How's the screen looking to you today?
6: We got some more green on the screen, so we'll take that. These corn's up 2.5 cents, 4.92 on the dot. Nope, soybeans up about 10 cents, 12.26 even. Good price action in the soybean market yesterday and today. Some rumors of some more Chinese interest. Pro Farmer Tour came out with their Ohio and South Dakota estimates yesterday. Still down pretty good year over year as well. So managed money market's just trying to figure out what this U.S. corn and soybean crop's going to be in the weeks ahead.
0: Will they be taking a look at Illinois, Iowa at some time? Or?
6: They will. Yep. Okay. So they've been making their way across the Corn Belt. So I think today they're in Indiana and Nebraska, I believe, on the western side. And so they'll keep working their way to Iowa, Illinois as well as the week ahead. They'll release their final estimate for the total U.S. corn and soybeans, I believe, Friday after the close.
0: After the close. Oh, well, then you can actually think about it over the weekend then.
6: Yeah.
0: Have you talked to any of the producers? Have they got any concerns about too much moisture on the fields, or is everything looking okay?
6: It's been a mixed bag. This weather forecast has been pretty variable, and that's kind of been the key word here, talking to different clients, especially across the ag market landscape here. Some clients got anywhere from 6 to 10 inches, and then some parts of southern Illinois got 2 to 3, right? And
0: yeah.
6: So just pretty variable all around. You got some areas that have really good corn, and then some areas that doesn't look too hot. So it's going to be interesting to see once the combines get rolling what we truly have out there.
0: You know, I thought we'd had a lot of rain up here in the I-80 corridor, but boy, you take a look at some of the rainfall totals along the I-74 corridor there from Peoria down to Champaign-Urbana. And plus, on top of that, the severe weather that really pounded Bloomington Normal. I mean, you know, when the windows get blown out in the dorms at ISU.
6: Yeah, exactly. Exactly, and then the OSF hospital in Bloomington, too.
0: Yes, they lost their
6: brand-new emergency
0: room. Yeah, crazy.
6: Yep.
0: Wow.
6: Yep.
0: Early call for today. How you feeling?
6: Stay to higher. Management continues to try to figure out what this U.S. corn soybeans crop's going to be. So looks like the trend right now is stay to higher.
0: What's your phone number and website there?
6: Yeah, visit us online at agmarket.net. Give us a call here in Bloomington Normal, 1-800- 779-1515.
0: All right. We appreciate you. Thanks a lot. See you.
6: Yep, absolutely.
0: Right.
6: Thank you.
0: Bye. Ethan Robson at agmarket.net in Normal. We'll have more agribusiness at the noon hour, courtesy of RFD and Brownfield. Closing markets hit the air about 4:10 or so. After news, obituaries, sports, and weather. And weather is up next for us here in less than a minute. It's 7:46.
7: When you first saw her, she was out walking her dog. You didn't notice her at first. But when you finally did, it was too late. 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She was out walking her dog and only had a second to let go of the leash. Your foot was on the gas and her life was on the line. 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
0: All right, here we go, 7:46 at WCMY. Let's get to the LaSalle County weather forecast. It'll be a partly sunny, more humid day today, and a slight chance for some showers, it looks like, in the early afternoon. Then a chance for an isolated thunderstorm as we get into the later hours of the day. Southwest wind today will be picking up later, 10 to 20 miles an hour after being calm this morning. We go for a high later on of 80. Then cloudy tonight. There's a chance for a shower or two, maybe even a gusty thunderstorm as we get into the late evening hours. And some of those could contain not only gusty winds, but a torrential downpour. They may just be on the edge of severe, but that remains to be seen. The forecasters aren't putting the word severe in the forecast, but they're saying there could be a potential for something to pop up. We go for an overnight low of 66. Then tomorrow, morning clouds will give way to sunshine for the afternoon. It'll be a calm day, a high of 78, a low Thursday morning of 59. Sunny and pleasant on Thursday, a high of 78. Friday, mostly sunny, and a high of 78. Should be good weather for Friday night football, though a stray evening shower can't be ruled out. Probably late Friday night. We'll have a low come Saturday morning of 65. And then at least the first half of the weekend, and for part of the debate day's weekend in Ottawa this Saturday, mostly sunny and 79. On the weather calendar for this 18th of August, an average high and low today is 82 and 62, and we're going to be just degree or two off of that. 105, the record high on this day in 1936. 45, the record low in 1963. Sunrise this morning, 6:08. The sun will set at 7:51 p.m. We have a south-southwest wind at 3. Humidity is 97%. The barometer, 30 inches even. It's falling. 64 degrees at 93.5, 1430 WCMY. We're community, music, and you.

0: Stephen Stills right there, and love the one you're with. It's 9 minutes before 8 o'clock, 7:51 at 93.5, 1430 WCMY on this Tuesday morning. And right at the tail end of the summer travel season, it could be a real pain for folks who maybe are looking at a visit to the nation's capital. Next weekend. This coming weekend, as a matter of fact. Flights are going to be paused at Ronald Reagan Washington National Airport during this weekend's Freedom 250 Grand Prix. The Federal Aviation Administration says a three-hour pause will begin at 10:15 a.m. Eastern Time this coming Sunday, the 23rd. Travelers are being encouraged to check with their airlines to see if they have a flight during those times. That big race is set for August 22nd and 23rd in the District of Columbia, so across the Potomac from Reagan National. The course spans Pennsylvania Avenue, Constitution Avenue, the National Mall, Independence Avenue, and 3rd Street in front of the U.S. Capitol. But flights are going to be paused Sunday for 3 hours out of Reagan National. So if you've got a flight in or out or a connection, you may want to just make different arrangements if you can. Good luck.
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Partridge Family there, and I Think I Love You. It's a couple of minutes before 8 o'clock here at 93.5, 1430 WCMY. I'm Jay LeSueur. Good Tuesday morning to you. We'll have news, weather, obituaries, sports, all in just a couple of minutes. And we'll get to 8 o'clock with a little exercise music here for you. Up on your feet for KC and the Sunshine Band.

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1: NBC News Radio, I'm Michael Kastner. President Trump says Iran should raise the white flag of surrender. More from Mark Mayfield.
2: He made the comment to Fox News Monday morning as the Memorandum of Understanding between the U.S. and Iran was set to expire. The deal was reached in June and aimed to put a pause on fighting as well as reopen the Strait of Hormuz. Trump warned the U.S. will heavily bomb Oman if it gets in the way of the U.S. reopening the critical waterway. Traffic through the strait remains well below pre-war levels.
1: Three states are holding primaries today, while California holds a special U.S. House election. More from Tammy Trujillo.
3: Races for the House, Senate, and for governor are being held in Alaska, Wyoming, and Florida, where a crowded field of GOP candidates hopes to replace term-limited governor Ron DeSantis. Several Democrats are also in the running. In California, two Democrats emerged from the June primary, vying to serve out the remainder of former Democratic Congressman Eric Swalwell's term. Swalwell resigned after he was accused of sexual assault. I'm Tammy Trujillo.
1: Fans are reacting to the death of actress Hayden Panettiere, who was found unresponsive inside a Greenville, South Carolina apartment on Sunday. Greenville resident Tripp Ross says he remembers Panettiere's giant personality.
4: As young as she was and small as she still had a very poppy personality, and she just seemed like a cool kid to be around, with a lot of spunk.
1: The Greenville County Coroner's Office says a preliminary autopsy found no signs of trauma that contributed to the 36-year-old's death. The cause and manner of death remain under investigation. Panettiere was known for her roles in the television series Heroes in Nashville and began her acting career as a child. The Lindsay Clancy murder trial will continue today. Lawyers for the Massachusetts woman charged with murdering her three young children started calling her family members to the stand after the prosecution rested its case on Monday. Michael Kastner, NBC News Radio. No one is reported hurt following a frightening incident at a Chicago airport. More from Ryan Chandler.
5: An emergency on the tarmac at Chicago O'Hare. Fire trucks rushing to this American Airlines jet after the FAA says the crew reported two blown tires upon landing.
1: It happened on Monday. The airline says passengers were safely transported to the terminal by bus. Then, just hours later, a United Airlines flight from Omaha, Nebraska received tire damage while arriving at O'Hare. No injuries were reported in the incidents, which reportedly happened at different parts of the airport. The FAA is investigating. Comedian Rosie O'Donnell made veiled swipes at President Trump last night as guest host on Jimmy Kimmel Live. O'Donnell, who moved to Ireland after Trump's 2024 election win, said she decided to go to a place where people are driven to drink regardless of who's running their country.
6: If you thought the president hated Jimmy Kimmel Live when it was hosted by Jimmy Kimmel, buckle up.
1: She actually never mentioned Trump by name and mostly just talked about enjoying life in Ireland. At the end of her monologue, she added, "You know, right now he's in the White House crying because I haven't mentioned him." New York City Congresswoman Alexandria Ocasio-Cortez could be gearing up to run for president ahead of the 2028 election. More from Natalie Migliore.
7: Recent articles suspect AOC, a Democrat, and Marco Rubio, a Republican, are taking an influencer-like approach to connect with audiences. AOC even videoed herself taking shots in preparation to freeze her eggs and allowed her breakup with her fiancé to take center stage.
8: I think she's the whole package. She's young. She is open-minded.
9: If she got elected, oh, God, it would be chaos.
7: It comes after a recent survey from the University of New Hampshire shows in a hypothetical race, AOC has 22% of the vote among likely Democratic voters.
1: Michael Kastner, NBC News Radio.
10: 730 Iowans could become homeless under proposed cuts to federal funding. Andy Arthur of Homeward Iowa says HUD wants to slash subsidies for permanent housing programs.
11: That's a little over $15 million for the entire state. That's about $7.2 million specifically for Polk County.
10: She says $1.5 million is received from the state for homeless services, and that's why the federal funding is so vital, because it's earmarked for crisis shelters and outreach. And with certain citizens losing their SNAP benefits, the governor of Oregon held a roundtable discussion with the head of the Oregon Food Bank. She says food pantries in that state have seen needs increase by 51%, federal help to buy food down 20%. And she talked privately with a handful of people who say they've been kicked off SNAP despite securing exemptions or looking for work.
12: The irony of all this is we're spending millions of dollars to now change the program for new requirements that kick people off. It's nuts. And they should just stop doing it.
10: California considering boosting minimum wage and training requirements for all security guards ahead of the 2028 Olympics. Daniel Martindale explains.
13: State Senator Lola Smallwood Cuevas wrote the bill, which would direct the state to look at pay standards for security guards. Currently, they earn an average of $38,000 a year. The bill is backed by labor union SEIU West. Several security companies oppose it, arguing it will cost some security guards their jobs ahead of the Olympics. It would need the signature of Governor Gavin Newsom to become a law.
10: And a new survey finds nearly half of American workers say they will never be able to fully retire.
7: The 2026 Retirement Expectations Survey from financial services company Thrivent says retirement fears are high. The survey of more than 2,000 American adults has found only 58% of workers think they'll have enough money to retire on time, and 36% of workers expect to have to continue earning a paycheck in retirement. I'm Jennifer Kuiper.
10: And National Icy Day is August 18th. Folks can get a free small icy at more than 1,800 locations nationwide. I'm Monica Nelson with your consumer and business news.
14: Reports circulated yesterday that the Buzz family agreed to sell its remaining ownership stake in the Lakers to new majority owners Josh Kushner and Bob Iger. But now ESPN says Lakers Governor Jeannie Buss isn't going quietly. She's contesting her siblings' vote to sell. Couple NFL training camp headlines. Rams stars Myles Garrett and Puka Nacua remain sidelined with injuries and likely won't return to practice till next week. And Bears running back Kyle Manungai to miss multiple weeks with a hyperextended knee. Baseball last night included the Cubs' thrilling 7-5 10-inning win over the rival White Sox. The Cubs' Pete Crow Armstrong led off the game with a home run and then ended it with a walk-off blast.
15: That was my first career walk-off homer, so that's fun to note. Yeah, I love these games because, you know, that's not always going to happen, but when it does, it's nice to appreciate the stuff that went right.
14: Also from baseball, the Red Sox blasted Arizona 11-1. Diamondbacks All-Star Ketel Marte went AWOL and didn't show up at Fenway Park. The D-backs put him on the restricted list. I'm Matt McCoy.
3: Flooding continues to be a big issue in the Midwest across parts of Indiana and surrounding states. Some rivers remain at or above flood stage following days of torrential rain, with additional thunderstorms possible from the Ohio Valley into the Great Lakes. The Northeast will be warm and humid with temperatures in the 80s. Scattered showers and thunderstorms could bring locally heavy rain. Expect highs in the low to middle 90s throughout the Southeast, while the plains remain hot with temperatures in the upper 90s to 105 in Dallas. The Southwest stays dangerously hot with Phoenix at the top of the list with a high of 114. Monsoonal thunderstorms are possible. Hot and dry conditions continue in the Northwest, elevating wildfire concerns. Seattle will hit near 80 into the mid-90s in Boise. California remains hot inland with temperatures ranging from the low 80s to 110 in Palm Springs. And in Hawaii, the threat from Tropical Storm Lala is diminishing as the storm moves away, but dangerous debris, flooded roads, and down power lines remain serious concerns. That's your national forecast. I'm Tammy Trujillo.
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16: The Ottawa City Council meets in regular session tonight at 7 o'clock in Council Chambers at Ottawa City Hall. Included on the agenda is a proposed ordinance to establish a moratorium on data centers in all zoning districts. The meeting is open to the public. Enter through the council entrance at to the Madison Street doors of City Hall. Public Works crews in Seneca assessing and cleaning up storm debris throughout the village this week. Residents with storm-related debris are being asked to place it curbside for collection. Village officials say that crews will continue working throughout the week as cleanup efforts progress following the recent severe weather. Work begins this week on I-39 bridges crossing Illinois 72 and the CPKC Railroad in Ogle County. IDOT announcing that crews will be repairing the bridge deck and installing a new surface. One lane will be closed in each direction on I-39 during that $3.2 million project, which is expected to be completed by the end of November. And work begins next week on US 6 in Grundy County from Illinois 47 in Morris to just east of Tabler Road near Shanahan. There will be daytime lane closures throughout the work zone. That $4 million project expected to be completed by the end of October. And as we heard on NBC, two airplanes at Chicago O'Hare International Airport reporting tire damage in separate incidents, prompting an FAA investigation. An American Airlines flight from New York's LaGuardia Airport blew two tires while landing at O'Hare yesterday, and then hours later, a United flight from Omaha, Nebraska suffered tire damage while it landed at O'Hare. No injuries reported in either incident. Chicago-based law firm investigating Tyson Foods after the company announced plans to close its plant in Joslyn. That closure would impact about 2,500 union workers. Officials with Strauss Borelli Law Firm are looking into whether Tyson Foods violated the WARN Act. The firm claims the WARN Act, W-A-R-N, requires covered employers to provide 60 days prior written notice to employees in the event of a mass layoff or plant closing. Chicago Teachers Union is suing a nonprofit for defamation. The CTU filed a lawsuit accusing the Illinois Policy Institute of taking part in a campaign to harm the union's reputation. The suit says the organization bashed the CTU's finances and its president, Stacey Davis Gates, in social media posts and articles falsely claiming the labor union committed fraud, used dishonest accounting, and also misused funds. Two members of the Starved Rock Foundation, Pamela Gravetti and Gene Anderson, have been selected as 2026 Illinois Department of Natural Resources Volunteers of the Year for their service to Starved Rock State Park and its visitors. Gravetti, a chairman emeritus, and Anderson, a current board member, will be honored Saturday at the Illinois State Fair in Springfield. IDNR annually recognizes individuals and groups for outstanding contributions to preserving, promoting, and supporting Illinois' natural and cultural resources. The Starved Rock Foundation is a nonprofit organization dedicated to serving Starved Rock State Park. The LaSalle County Soil and Water Conservation District and the American Farmland Trust will be hosting a Soil Health Field Day this Saturday. It will be from 9 a.m. to 1 p.m. at the Earl Township Building on U.S. 34 in Earlville. Now this.
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16: Twenty-three-year-old Caden Sluder of Oglesby appeared in court in Ramsey County, Minnesota, and was sentenced to 2 years probation after pleading guilty to a reduced misdemeanor charge for threatening Minnesota Lieutenant Governor Peggy Flanigan on social media last year. Sluder commented on a post by Flanigan following a mass shooting, saying she should be shot and killed and issuing additional threats. Investigators traced the comments to Sluder through an IP address. Sluder reportedly told investigators the statements were intended as a joke. An Illinois man is accused of possessing 8 Molotov cocktails. A federal grand jury has indicted Hamed Al-Saidi on charges of possessing an unregistered destructive device. Prosecutors say on August the 1st in South Suburban Mokena, Al-Saidi knowingly possessed 8 glass liquor and beer bottles containing an ignitable liquid and a wicking component. Al-Saidi is an illegal immigrant and is currently in the custody of ICE. 35-year-old Alexander T. King of Streeter charged with unlawful possession of a firearm by a repeat felony offender after police seized a .40 caliber semi-automatic pistol Friday at Wasson and Hickory Streets. King, who has multiple prior prison terms, was denied pretrial release Monday during an appearance in LaSalle County Circuit Court. The Class X felony carries 6 to 30 years in prison without probation. A grand jury is scheduled to consider the charge August the 25th. Authorities are identifying the Winnebago County jail inmate who died last week. Queen Ricks was found unresponsive in her cell on Friday. She later died at the Rockford Hospital. The death continues to be investigated. A former cheerleading coach from Normal is going to prison after pleading guilty to sexual abuse. Police say Brady Stower was sentenced to 4.5 years behind bars. Police began investigating in June 2024 after gathering information from a juvenile victim. Additional juvenile victims were interviewed. Stower was an employee at Technique Tumbling and Cheer Prep in Normal. He was arrested in December of 2024. Mendota police handled a motor vehicle crash just after midnight Monday at 5th Street and 12th Avenue. 27-year-old Tristan W. Hunton of Seatonville was arrested for driving under the influence of alcohol and leaving the scene of a property damage accident. He was released with a court date. 63-year-old Kimberly A. Peterlin of Peru, arrested by Peru police Sunday morning shortly before 8 o'clock at an apartment in the 1400 block of Bluff Street on an outstanding warrant for failure to appear in court on a charge of retail theft. She was taken to the LaSalle County Jail. 33-year-old Zach C. Trumbauer stopped by Mendota police Monday morning just after 8 o'clock at Memorial Drive and 13th Avenue. The Mendota man, cited for driving on a revoked license, he was released with a notice to appear in court. Nicholas T. Klepper of Peru, charged with criminal damage to property and criminal trespass to real property after Peru police investigated an incident Saturday at 1818 4th Street in Peru. Naperville police arrested 35-year-old Daniel O'Neill after he allegedly threatened two apartment complex employees with a machete. The employee sought refuge in a maintenance room as O'Neill damaged a drone and then barricaded himself in his employees with a machete. The employee sought refuge in a maintenance room as O'Neill damaged a drone and then barricaded himself in his apartment. Police eventually entered using a distraction device and took him into custody. O'Neill faces multiple charges, including aggravated assault and damaging government property. There were no injuries in the incident. 31-year-old Samantha N. Williamson of Seneca booked into the LaSalle County Jail on a domestic battery charge. And a Cedar Rapids, Iowa man booked in by the LaSalle County Sheriff's Office on August the 16th. Jail records listing a charge against 36-year-old Brandon D. Loving, alleging possession of more than 500 grams, but less than 2,000 grams of cannabis. Still to come, obituaries, sports, and weather.
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20: 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Visitation will be held from 9 to 10:30 a.m. today at Seals Campbell Funeral Home. A massive Christian burial will be held at 11 a.m. at St. Joseph's Catholic Church in Marseilles. Burial will be in Riverview Cemetery in Marseilles. Irma Pickera, 66 of Marseilles, passed away Friday, August 14th at her home. A celebration of life for Irma will be held from 1 to 4 p.m. on Saturday, August 22nd, at the Marseilles American Legion. Seals Campbell Funeral Home has been entrusted with arrangements and cremation rites. Ronna Fessler, 77 of Marseilles, passed away on Sunday, August 16th. There will be no services for Ronna. Cremation rites have been entrusted to the Ottawa Funeral Home. You can find these full obituaries on our website at 1430wcmy.com. 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
20: 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And local high school sports going on. We are well underway and getting ready for football this weekend. And we'll be broadcasting the Ottawa Pirates
2: and Plano Reapers on Friday night. So make sure to join us here right at 7 p.m. on WCMY as we kick off the football season this Friday. Another high school sports going on. Marquette Varsity Crusaders golf team got third place finish out of nine teams at the Midland Invite at Timber Ridge and Lincoln. And on the ladies' side for the Lady Crew, they opened their season against Seneca and St. Bede. The ladies took second place, besting St. Bede. Going on today for the Ottawa Pirates, boys varsity golf will be at home taking on Morris. Girls varsity golf will be away at Pontiac. For the Marquette Crusaders on the boys' side, they'll be away, and the girls will also be away at the St. Bede Early Bird Classic going on today. In pro sports, Pete Crow Armstrong.

0: belted a walk-off two-run homer in the bottom of the 10th to lift the Cubs past the rival White Sox 7-5 at Wrigley Field. Nico Horner tied the game with an RBI single in the ninth for the Northsiders, who snapped a two-game skid. Crew Armstrong also had a solo shot to lead off the first inning. Andrew Benintendi hit a go-ahead two-run homer in the eighth for the Southsiders, who have won their previous three games. The series will continue tonight. Sox, Cubs, 6:30 pregame right here on WCMY, and a 7:05 first pitch with Len Casper and Darren Jackson on your official White Sox station. The Bears are prepping for their second preseason game after Saturday's 34-10 victory over the Cleveland Browns at Soldier Field. Head coach Ben Johnson was pleased with the team's performance. Third string signal caller Casey Keenum went 9-for-10 for 151 yards with two touchdowns in the second half. Again, they played the Bengals on Saturday night in Cincinnati. Another Bears news, they're adding depth to their defensive line. The team signed veteran lineman Marcus Davenport. The Bears also inked defensive man DeAndre Prince and waived two others. Another Bears news is the continuation of the stadium struggles. The Bears owners George McCaskey is doubling down on the team's plans to build a stadium in Indiana. McCaskey said during the broadcast of his team's preseason game over the weekend that he identified the Lost Marsh Golf Course in Hammond as a viable site and are performing due diligence on the nearby Wolf Lake terminal area. The process is being called deliberate, and the team is urging fans to be patient. And the Chicago Sky will take on the New York Liberty tonight. That's an 8 p.m. tip-off, and that is your Tuesday Sports Report.
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0: Here is your LaSalle County weather forecast for your Tuesday and a quick look through Wednesday night. It'll be partly sunny today with a high near 80, a slight chance of some afternoon showers, and a chance of heavier showers and thunderstorms after 4. Southwest winds at around 5 to 10 with gusts as high as 20 at times. Tonight, mostly cloudy with a low around 66. We'll have a slight chance of showers and thunderstorms before 4 a.m., then a chance of showers as we start the early portion of our Wednesday. Southwest winds at 5 to 10, becoming west to northwest after midnight. Your Wednesday, mostly cloudy, then gradually becoming sunny with a high near 78. Calm winds becoming north at around 5 in the afternoon. Your Wednesday night, partly cloudy and a low around 59 with calm winds. And that is your LaSalle County weather forecast for your Tuesday.

Okay, thank you. It's almost 23 minutes after 8 o'clock as we roll on here on this Tuesday morning. 18th of August, 2026. I'm Jay Lesueur. Good morning to you from the First National Bank of Ottawa studio. Studio 1 here at 93.5 1430 WCMY. Thanks for letting us be a part of your Tuesday. We're happy you're a part of our day here. Coming up after 9 o'clock, we'll visit with Pamela Beckett from the Starved Rock Country Community Foundation. Phone number is 815-433-1430 if you want to ring in, or you can shoot a text in. We love to hear from you as well. 815-617-9351 if you just want to say hi. That's a communication. That's for the business we're in here. It's not all one way. 815-617-9351. That's the text line here. There's also an email link for the general mailbox here at the station. 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There's no paywall there at all. You won't be asked to log in or subscribe or do anything. Whatever you want to look at, listen to, read is right there for you. 1430WCMY.com. There's also another email link. If you'd like to get an email that comes directly to me rather than everybody in the building, just click on the Morning Show tab there. Well, here we are on August the 18th. Some of the celebrity birthdays today include those of somebody who's... I don't think he's back in the country yet. Academy Award-winning director Roman Polanski, 93 years old today, won the Oscar for the film The Pianist. His other credits include Oliver Twist, Rosemary's Baby, Chinatown. He's also accused of fleeing the U.S. after pleading guilty to statutory rape of a 14-year-old girl years ago. And I don't know that he ever came back because he'd get arrested. Comedian and actor Dennis Leary is 69 years old today. Voiceover work in the Ice Age movies.

0: She is probably best known not for her face, but her voice, her anime voice roles, most notably as Pikachu in the Pokemon series. Actor Christian Slater is 57 years old today, made his film debut with a leading role in the film The Legend of Billie Jean, then gained wider recognition for his breakthrough role playing Jason Dean, J.D., the sociopathic high school student in the satire film Heathers. He was also on the big screen in 3,000 Miles to Graceland. He was in Young Guns 2. And had a prime time run on the series Mr. Robot. Academy Award winning, well, I don't know if he won an Academy Award, Golden Globe Award he won, but award winning actor Edward Norton, 57 years old today. The Grand Budapest Hotel, The Bourne Legacy, The Italian Job, Red Dragon, Fight Club, the film version of The Incredible Hulk. Actress Caitlin Olsen turns 51 years old today. Dee Reynolds, her character on the primetime show It's Always Sunny in Philadelphia. Comedian Andy Samberg turns 48 years old today, a veteran of Saturday Night Live, and then he was on the primetime show Brooklyn Nine-Nine. One of the K-pop singers, G-Dragon, turns 38 today. And who else is on the list here? From the primetime show The Fosters and the spinoff Good Trouble, actress Maya Mitchell is 33 years old today. She was also one of the stars in the Disney Channel Teen Beach movie series. From the teen show Riverdale, the actress who played Cheryl Blossom, Madeline Petch, is 32 today. And if you have a birthday or an anniversary on this 18th of August, hope it's a happy day for you. Some of the trivia tidbits on the history calendar today. It was on this day in 1894, the Bureau of Immigration was created by congressional action. And on this day in 1914, a proclamation of neutrality was issued by President Woodrow Wilson. It was aimed at keeping the U.S. out of what was being called the Great European War. Historically, we know it as World War I, and of course, we ended up getting involved anyway. In 1920, Tennessee ratified the 19th Amendment to the U.S. Constitution, and that meant the two-thirds of the states had said thumbs up to the 19th Amendment, which would guarantee the right of all American women to vote. In 1940, Canada and the United States established a joint defense plan against possible enemy attacks as war was breaking out in Europe. In 1963, James Meredith graduated from the University of Mississippi, the first black man to accomplish that feat. And on this day in 1982, the longest baseball game ever played at Wrigley Field in Chicago, it went 21 innings, and this was, of course, before lights. And it was in the fading sunlight as the Dodgers beat the Cubs. The final was 2-1. In 1990, the first shots were fired by the United States in the Persian Gulf crisis when a U.S. frigate fired rounds across the bow of an Iraqi oil tanker. In 1991, just a year later, an unsuccessful coup was attempted against Soviet President Mikhail Gorbachev. Hardliners were responsible. Gorbachev and his family were effectively imprisoned for 3 days while they were on vacation in Crimea. And it was on this day in 2004 that Manhattan real estate tycoon Donald Trump unveiled his board game, Trump the Game, where players would bid on real estate, buy big-ticket items, and make billion-dollar business deals. And there's a look at August 18th in years gone by. It's just a few seconds past 8:30 on 93.5, 1430 WCMY, streaming free at 1430WCMY.com.
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10: 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And we've had the start of the NFL season with some exhibition games this past weekend. We've got high school football getting ready to crank up on Friday night. And we've got Major League Baseball getting into the final month or so, final 6 weeks of the regular season. Playoff picture beginning to be a little more clear every day. Golf is hitting its championship peak. And then competing with the attention in the sports world is the Little League World Series, which is just one day away. And the 20 competing teams will be welcomed to Williamsport, Pennsylvania tonight with the 20th annual Grand Slam Parade. Tens of thousands of people are expected to line the parade route through that hilly community once the festivities are over. It'll be time to play ball tomorrow. The 12-day tournament will wrap up with the Little League World Series championship game set for August the 30th. Disney is in the news today. And there's another financial headline that caught my eye regarding parents' wealth and shaping the financial future for kids. I'll pass that along here in just a little bit. Plus, around quarter till, we'll have a little mid-morning market update and see how Wall Street's getting started here. Happy Tuesday morning to you. Our temperature reading is not climbing rapidly because we've had quite a bit of cloud cover, but we're up to 69 degrees here, headed for a high today of 80. We'll have a detailed look at our LaSalle County weather forecast shortly. We might have a little bumpy weather late night tonight.

0: Buffett's Come Monday, and it's 19 before 9, 841 at 93.5, 1430 WCMY. A little bit later this morning, I'll have some health notes that have popped up on the news wires today regarding eating nuts daily, drinking too much pop, and what it can do to you, and brain development for teens, vaccination rates for kindergartners, a couple of other notes on the health front, including a story out of Dallas about a medical company who has been caught, if you will, in the fraud trap. Pass that along later on this morning here to you. We'll get to the mid-morning market update here in just a couple of minutes, plus we'll take a look at weather. Disney making a headline today, suing the Federal Communications Commission, accusing the Trump administration of waging what Disney calls a retaliatory campaign against the ABC television network through the federal agency, the FCC. The lawsuit is looking to stop the Federal Communications Commission from moving forward with early broadcast renewal proceedings for several ABC television stations that are company-owned. The early renewal process started not long after President Trump criticized ABC television over a joke that late-night host Jimmy Kimmel told about First Lady Melania Trump. A social media post from Mr. Trump complaining about Kimmel and asking if broadcast licenses should be terminated is being cited in that lawsuit. The FCC cited concerns about Disney's diversity, equity, and inclusion practices as a reason for the early renewal process for the broadcast licenses of the Disney-owned ABC network stations, which include WLS-TV Channel 7 in Chicago. It's 8:43.
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0: Quarter till 9, 8:45 at 93.5, 1430 WCMY, the mid-morning market update. Gas prices are holding steady following the expiration of that 60-day memorandum of understanding between the U.S. and Iran. AAA puts today's national average at $4.06 a gallon. That's a nickel higher than a week ago, but it hasn't budged since yesterday. Prices at the pump have shot up since the start of that war back in February with the effective closure of the Strait of Hormuz, not helping the situation at all. Speaking late last week in New York, President Trump suggested that paying what he called a tiny little bit more for your gasoline is worth it if it means Iran cannot develop a nuclear weapon. The world's second largest beef producer closing facilities, citing an historic cattle shortage. Tyson Foods blamed a drought, which experts in Texas say is playing a huge role. The good news is it's turning around. Ranchers in Texas, though, have been holding back female cows so they can grow the herd instead of being turned into steaks. Wall Street opening lower following a negative session to start the week, rising crude oil prices weighing on the markets as the 30-year Treasury yield surged to its highest level in 19 years on Monday. Inflation concerns and a pullback in semiconductor stocks adding to the downward pressure. At the opening bell this morning, all three major averages in the red, the NASDAQ falling sharply to start today's trading session. and a look at our LaSalle County weather forecast in less than a minute.
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0: All righty, here at 8:47, WCMY's LaSalle County weather forecast, partly sunny and more humid today. There's a slight chance for a shower to pop up in the early afternoon, and then an isolated thunderstorm could develop as we get into the late hours of the afternoon and early evening. We'll have a southwest wind picking up later on, 10 to 20 miles an hour. We go for a high today of 80. Then tonight, more clouds than stars, and there's a chance for another shower or two and maybe even a gusty thunderstorm as we get to the late evening hours. And if something does develop, it could contain not only damaging winds, but a torrential downpour in isolated areas, as the storms will get to near severe levels, potentially. We'll go for a low by tomorrow morning of 66. We'll start with clouds on the Wednesday, but then sunny skies will develop for the afternoon. It'll be a calm day, the high around 78, and a low of 59 for Thursday. Thursday looks to be sunny and pleasant with a high around 78. Friday, mostly sunny, a high of 78. Good weather for the football on Friday night, even though there is a slight possibility of a stray shower late in the evening. Saturday looks to be mostly sunny. The first day of the Big Debate Days weekend in Ottawa looks to have a high of about 79. We have a southwest wind at 4, humidity's at 93%, the barometer now 30 and 4 hundredths inches, and holding steady. Temperature reading is 71 degrees at 93.5, 1430 WCMY. It's 12 minutes before 9 o'clock, 8:48. And another little money note here that I wanted to pass along. A new study says one of the biggest predictors of future wealth may be something people cannot control, and that is their parents' financial status. Researchers from the U.S. Census Bureau and Carnegie Mellon University in Pittsburgh tracked more than 3 million families and found that children of homeowners are far more likely to become homeowners themselves. Economists at Carnegie Mellon telling CBS News that parental wealth can matter more than adult income when it comes to buying a home, especially in expensive housing markets. Researchers say that family resources may help with down payments and other financial support, and that can boost the long-term wealth building of the younger generation.
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0: WJ Kramer and the Dakotas and Bad to Me. It's coming up to 6 minutes before 9 o'clock, 8:54 at 93.5, 1430 WCMY, the home for White Sox baseball in LaSalle County, and it's game two of the Northside edition of the Star of the Crosstown Classic. And it didn't start very well for the Sox last night, but what a nail biter. Game two, 7:05, first pitch, Sox pregame, 6:30 on air at 93.5 and 1430 WCMY. And of course, it's all weather permitting. Let's just hope that these thunderstorms that are being forecast for tonight maybe either go someplace else, which would be really nice after everything we've had, or at least maybe hold off until late night. But anyway, 7:05 for the first pitch, game two of the three-game set between the South Side and the North Side in the big city.
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0: Coming up after 9 o'clock, we'll spend some time visiting with Pamela Beckett, one of the directors with the Storm Drunk Country Community Foundation. And then after 10, coming in for a little visit from the Ottawa Center for the Arts, will be Rex Benson and Doug Dalrymple. And we'll do a little recap of last Saturday's inaugural gala for the Ottawa Center for the Arts. And we'll talk about a few other things coming up in August, and maybe have a little sneak peek at what's planned in September as well at the two venues for the Ottawa Center for the Arts, the Great Hall and the Abbey. So that's what's up as we roll on here on our Tuesday morning. Glad you're a part of it with us here.
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0: I'm Jay LaSorn. Good Tuesday to you. We'll have some news coming up at 9 o'clock, plus weather and a health beat report. And we'll get there with the help of Super Tramp. It's Give a Little Bit.

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1: NBC News Radio, I'm Michael Kastner. President Trump says it's time for Iran to surrender. He made the comment to Fox News as the 60-day memorandum of understanding between the U.S. and Iran reached its expiration. The deal was agreed to in June and aimed to put a pause on fighting as well as reopen the Strait of Hormuz. Primaries will be held in three states today while California holds a special U.S. House election. Races for the House, Senate, and governor being held in Alaska, Wyoming, and Florida, where a crowded field of GOP candidates hopes to replace term-limited Governor Ron DeSantis. In California, two Democrats emerged from the June primary to see who'll serve out the remainder of former Democratic Congressman Eric Swalwell's term. Marvel Studios' Ghost Rider has secured a release date. The film starring Ryan Gosling as the title character will hit theaters July 28, 2028. Michael Kastner, NBC News Radio.
2: Here's your LaSalle County weather forecast for your Tuesday and a quick look through Wednesday night. It'll be partly sunny today with a high near 80, a slight chance of some afternoon showers and a chance of heavier showers and thunderstorms after 4. Southwest winds at around 5 to 10 with gusts as high as 20 at times. Tonight, mostly cloudy with a low around 66. We'll have a slight chance of showers and thunderstorms before 4 a.m. Then a chance of showers as we start the early portion of our Wednesday. Southwest winds at 5 to 10, becoming west to northwest after midnight. Your Wednesday, mostly cloudy, then gradually becoming sunny with a high near 78. Calm winds becoming north at around 5 in the afternoon. Your Wednesday night, partly cloudy and a low around 59 with calm winds. And that is your LaSalle County weather forecast for your Tuesday.
3: This is HealthBeat.
4: A major study shows that drinking at least one soda or other sugar-sweetened beverage a day more than doubles the risk of stomach cancer. It's not just soda. It's any sugar-sweetened beverage, including juice with added sugar and energy drinks. That's according to researchers at Mass General Brigham Cancer Center, who analyzed data from 100,000 study participants, but artificially sweetened drinks like diet soda pose no increased risk of stomach cancer. The CDC says more than 60% of U.S. adults ages 18 to 65 report drinking at least one sugar-sweetened beverage a day, which, according to this new study, more than doubles their risk of stomach cancer. And while we're on the subject of what we drink, researchers in Finland say consuming coffee could help with a leaner physique. The study from the University of Oulu found people who regularly drink coffee were likely to have a leaner body composition and increased muscle mass. Health update, I'm Sarah Lee Kessler.
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Okay, we're getting settled in here. It's coming up on 5 minutes after 9 o'clock. I'm Jay Lesore. Good morning from Studio 1, the First National Bank of Ottawa studio here at 93.5, 1430 WCMY. Coming up here a little bit later on this hour, we're going to visit with Pamela Beckett, one of the directors with the Starved Rock Country Community Foundation. After 10, coming in from the Ottawa Center for the Arts, Rex Benson and Doug Dalrymple, and we'll get a little recap of last Saturday's inaugural gala for the Ottawa Center for the Arts and talk about some events on the calendar as we look at the rest of August and into maybe a little peek at September, too, at the venues, the Great Hall and the Abbey. I'm Jay Lesore. Thanks for letting us be a part of your day. Our phone number is 815-433-1430. The text line, if you want to shoot a message in here, is 815-617-9351. 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

Chicago's Does Anybody Really Know What Time It Is? It's 9:09 here on 93.5 1430 WCMY. We'll talk about the Starved Rock Country Community Foundation with Pamela Beckett, one of the directors here, in just a few minutes. A little Motown for you from Mary Wells.

0: Mary Wells, the singer there on My Guy, and it's that was a big Motown hit in 1964, by the way. You remember 1964, don't you?
1: I do. Unfortunately, yeah, I'd like to say, gee, I was barely born then, but you know what? That was like...
0: I was second grade.
1: Sixth grade. Well, you were in second, I would have been in sixth, right?
0: Yeah, I was in second grade.
1: Yeah, I'm 4 years older than you are. Imagine that.
0: That voice there, Pamela Beckett, one of the directors with the Starved Rock Country Community Foundation.
1: Glad to be back. Glad you're back.
0: Thanks.
1: What a wonderful thing for the city of Ottawa.
0: What's that?
1: For you to be back in the saddle.
0: Oh, I love that. It's just, you know, I needed my 100,000-mile rebuild, so I needed a new part.
1: Yeah, well, you got it. And I remember back being on here every week, last year and the year before, you talked about your aching hip all the time and how I'm not going under the knife. I'm not going under the knife.
0: Yeah, well.
1: Well, look at you now.
0: Yeah, right.
1: Good thing you did it.
0: We're getting there, slowly.
1: That's good.
0: You know,
1: glad you're back.
0: I'm looking forward to getting rid of one of these appliances here in the next week. So.
1: Yeah. Well, you know what? You might not like your appearance behind that walker, but the thing is, if you fall, it's all over.
0: I don't want that. You know, No.
1: You'll get back in your style pretty soon.
0: Yeah, no, this past year, I've become very appreciative of the folks who are trained in physical therapy because they know their stuff.
1: Mm-hmm. That's
0: good. You know, when I say, it hurts when I do this, they say, well, here's a way to not do that.
1: Or, you know, sometimes physical therapy just hurts.
0: Or do this 3 times a day.
1: Yeah.
0: And give it a week, and that happens too. So anyway, here we are.
1: I've never had any kind of therapy, fortunately.
0: Really?
1: So far,
0: look good for you.
1: Broken anything or done anything?
0: Well, I've never had a broken bone. This is the first time I've ever had surgery, invasive surgery. Anyway, so anyway, here we are. I just wanted to mention, because I said that you're here as a director of the Starved Rock Country Community Foundation, because you, in the past 6 months or so, you redesigned your management team.
1: Correct. We did. I just kind of took a look at what we really needed. I mean, you know, we're a corporation, so we had president and CEO all these years, 10 years.
0: You have the standard tree of a CEO, a CFO, a COO, and you don't
1: know. Director of marketing, et cetera, et cetera. But, you know, when you really look at the nature of our work, the most important thing is engaging with the public and talking to current donors, potential donors, former donors, really talking about what we're here for, and that is to support everything that's good, basically, throughout what was 3 counties, and now sometimes expands to close to 6 if somebody needs us in a nearby county. But so I kind of just took a look at, you know, how many hours do we really need a president and CEO? How many hours do we really need a finance person? Because we don't have, you know, 150 checks going in and out a day.
0: Mm-hmm.
1: And, you know, our reporting is on QuickBooks, and we have a wonderful finance person who's been with us about 3 or 4 years that's been part-time. So I just felt like to expand the hours of some of the real trusted experts in the community for the areas that we need, we can get rid of some of these full-time positions. And so I actually stepped over from the president and CEO, as you know, coming back 4 times. And I just thought, you know, first of all, the reaction in the community is either like, thank God she's back, or, oh, my God, she's back again. What's going on over there? You know, I mean, let's be honest, that's the reaction. And I didn't want that, you know, reputation for the Community Foundation. It's a fabulous place. We're doing remarkable work.
0: Well, and like nonprofits, you run lean and mean, so you don't have a big payroll. Have no need for a big HR department or anything.
1: No, we don't. So I defined 5 director roles and started looking for what I call trusted experts in their field. And I just felt very strongly that we could probably get some retired, wonderful nonprofit CPA or nonprofit accountant that had been retired from somewhere else, or somebody who's really talented in marketing, especially with all the social media stuff. I mean, I am trainable to a point at this age, but I don't want to learn a lot more new things. And over the 10 years, I know where my skill is.
0: Mm-hmm.
1: And it's not in finance. It's not in Facebook and Instagram and Twitch and all that kind of stuff I never even heard of. I don't belong in those roles. But in coming back as the CEO time after time, that all kind of fell under my purvey again, at least to manage the people who were doing the work. So I said, went to the board and I said, this is going to be called the leadership shuffle, the distributed leadership model. And so we now have four of our five directors in place. We have the director of operations and administration, and that's Janice Corrigan. She's still there. She is a full-time salaried employee still because she's running the show. And I need her. She's amazing. And we really I didn't want that to become a contractor position mm-hmm. for so many hours a week. We need her there full-time and more. So she's the only salaried employee that we have. I became the senior director, and the only reason I have senior in front of my title because somebody has to sign the paychecks and somebody has to authorize things in the organization. So I am the senior director of philanthropy, and I'm the person that is out talking to donors and working with the marketing team, you know, for special events, our website, three Facebook pages, Instagram, all those things that I am not good at. I know what I want to see up there and what I think our public wants to see, but I don't know how to do those things anymore, and I don't want to have to do those things anymore. I want to focus on what they call the rainmaker position, where I need to be the person that's bringing money into the organization and continuing to set up funds. So so we have Janice as the Director of Operations and Administration. I'm the Senior Director of Philanthropy. We have a Director of Financial Services. And that is Tanya Willey, who has been with us for about 4 years now. And I just expanded her role from our bookkeeper slash accountant to the Director of Financial Services. And then we have Meredith Donahue. And Meredith is from LP area. She is a marketer extraordinaire, and she can do Facebook Live, you know, YouTube Live. She can do video stuff. She can do podcasts. She sets up all this marketing. So she's the director of marketing and basically marketing and social media. And then the last position I haven't filled. It's a teeny tiny position. But one of the things that I felt I needed to take off my plate, I've been doing it since I was with Easter Seals in 1998. But that's government and industry relations. Everything that involves the IRS, all of our 501c3 nonprofit work, all the documentation we have to have, the Secretary of State's office, the Attorney General's office, all of our SAMS registrations, all these things. And it's probably 5 hours a month. So I'm not going to hire somebody to handle that. I'm just going to find somebody that really knows what they're doing in all of those industry or all of those pieces of our industry. And so I have a couple of really strong people in mind, but the person I really want is not available at the moment. And it's such a small piece. So I am still doing that work. I just submitted all our stuff to the Attorney General's office. I know how to do that. But again, I need to release myself to be effective in this other area.
0: There is a skill to understanding how government agencies work.
1: Yes, there is.
0: Because at first glance, it looks daunting, and oh my gosh, you've got forms and deadlines and and specific routes where things have to go. But it all does make sense.
1: Yeah.
0: And if it's executed, then it goes where it needs to go.
1: Right. But and you have to understand the relationships between the organizations. And organizations now that are using some federal and state governments to back up their grant writing. So like the Illinois Arts Council, you know, you have to have a DUNS number, you have to have a CAGE code, you have to have a of course you have to have your regular FEIN as a nonprofit. But they do all of those things online with a couple of different online grant application pieces of software. And that kind of stuff comes second nature to me. But the problem is we're getting so big, Jay. I mean, I'm looking right now at 9 funds we're going to be opening. I mean, it's people are calling in.
0: This month or this quarter? I mean,
1: just basically this quarter.
0: Wow.
1: Yeah. So, you know, that's our lifeblood. That's what I need to be focused on. And I can't get spread really thin. And I'm not the sharpest tack in the box anymore on a lot of this stuff because You know, but I don't know how to do some of these things.
0: You've been there since day one. You're really the storyteller.
1: Mm-hmm.
0: You know, because there's still an educational component in this region.
1: Oh, absolutely. In the history of the organization,
0: of explaining
1: how we got where we are.
0: Here's how a community foundation works, because we've had little pockets of foundations. Hospitals had a foundation.
1: Sure. IVCC has a foundation. U of I, ISU.
0: But, you know, the community foundation is a, you know, a little bigger umbrella, if you will.
1: Serves the whole community. Yeah. And in this case, the whole region.
0: And then you know, this started as sort of a LaSalle Bureau Putnam County thing, since this was a community foundation desert, if you will. You pointed that out early on. That, you know, you've got
1: an island.
0: You got Bloomington Normal, you got Peoria, Grundy County had something, DeKalb County had something, but then the Quad Cities had something, Rockford, but then there was nothing, you know, right in here.
1: We were kind of an island, you know, sitting here surrounded by water that we didn't have.
0: Well, we got a couple of rivers, and three rivers, and that kind of thing. But then as you grew, you discovered, okay, maybe part of Livingston County needs a little bit of help, or a little bit of Lee County, or Marshall County. You looked at the Henry Lake and the Toluca area there. Even though there's a foundation in Peoria, it doesn't come...
1: Well, it will. They do some.
0: They come north of Woodford County?
1: Peoria.
0: Yeah.
1: Okay. And McLean County, they're called the Illinois Prairie Community Foundation. They do reach up occasionally into Livingston County, but there are people in Livingston County, you know, who are basically in Streeter, but they're living in Livingston County. And we weren't going to just say, oh, sorry, the Streeter line is the end.
0: Yeah.
1: If your child is, you know, senior in high school in Streeter, he can't apply for a scholarship because you live in Livingston County. You know, we weren't going to do that.
0: Sure.
1: And one of the things that crossed us into Lee County, just, you know, kind of dabbling in Lee County, was I actually got a call from one of the organizations in Amboy, and they had just gotten a huge estate gift. So they called the Rockford Community Foundation to put it with the Rockford team there, and Rockford said, I'm sorry, we don't serve Amboy. We don't serve Lee County. Now, this was six-figure gift. So they called me and they said, we know you're like LaSalle, Bureau, and Putnam counties, but it doesn't say that in your name, right? And I said, no, we can go anywhere we want. We're Star of Our Country. So is Amboy and Star of Our Country? You are today. Like, okay, let's do this with you.
0: Well, Amboy's a lot closer here than Rockford.
1: Yes. And so Grundy County Community Foundation, they serve Grundy County, you know, McLean County. We did not do that.
0: Mm-hmm.
1: And so we can serve anybody that we want and expand that Star of Our Country definition as far out as we want to. But for the most part, we are truly primarily LaSalle, Bureau, and Putnam. But there have been times when there's, you know, we know that there's organizations doing really, really good work in Marshall County that happened to be over by, you know, the Henry, like Thunderbird people, you know, that whole area. So the way we defined ourselves as Star of Our Country enables us to reach out when there's a need somewhere. But we still, you know, our main focus remains on LaSalle, Bureau, Putnam. So, yeah. So that's why I changed the structure of the organization. One of the things I wanted to call to people's attention today, which kind of plays into this, is we are about to file for the highest accreditation in the country.

0: tandem. Most everything, all of our policies and procedures were written by me over the years anyway, in conjunction with the Council on Foundations and what's appropriate for community foundations. But Sally was able to organize all of that and come up with some other great ways of presenting who we are to the Council on Foundations. And so we're getting ready to submit that. What we don't have is a president and CEO to sign off on the documents. And so we're going to put this new structure that I came up with to the test with the Council on Foundations in D.C., and hopefully they won't kick it back and say, well, you can't sign this. You're some director. Where's your CEO? I'll be like, well, I'll be a CEO by tomorrow night because I'll have the board reinstate me for 24 hours.
1: But they may look at it and say, yeah. You know, this is a creative idea, a unique creative option, especially in a rural area. Mm-hmm. And, you know, they may look at it and say, you know what, we could help you maybe distribute this concept. Mm-hmm. Around the country.
0: Right. Well, I'm hoping that's what happens, because it just wouldn't apply to community foundations, but any small nonprofits break up these duties by what people's strengths are and pay them by the hour. I doubled our hourly rate and gave them all these directors the hours they need to get their job done. But we're not paying state and federal taxes on these individuals. We don't pay benefits. They're all contractors, including me. I went off the payroll, and I'm a contractor now. So.
1: Because you do a thing.
0: Yeah. I'm trying to stay in my box and keep everybody in their lanes. The nice thing is we meet every other Wednesday as the leadership team of the organization. Mm-hmm. Right now it's the four of us. It will be the five of us. And everybody kind of compares notes, and marketing tells finance what they've got, you know, pending and what they might need money for. And Janice can say these are the bills we have to pay. And I can sit there and say, I've got these nine funds pending. As soon as the board approves each one, then Meredith comes in and she's writing press releases. She's taking photos. She's getting posted stuff on Facebook and Instagram and, you know, all of our marketing, put stuff on the website. I was in charge of all that stuff. And I'm, I'm like getting older, less knowledgeable, less willing to learn.
1: Sure.
0: And I want really sharp. I want experts in there in those fields to make us the best organization we can be, and that's not me anymore.
1: Well, so, and like any organization, whether it's for-profit or not-for-profit, you've got to have that incoming group ready to come in, because not everybody's going to stay forever.
0: Jay, you hit the nail on the head. Here's the other thing. When the CEO resigns, the organization does not fall apart. If the marketing person leaves, you know, we've got the other four people standing that are still running the show, and we only have to replace that skill set. Instead of looking, basically, when you're talking about finding a CEO that's been in nonprofit for 36 years, you know, that has come up through nonprofit organizations, I have a lot of background in this field that isn't easily captured. Right. And is it affordable? Like, if we wanted to find somebody that really has the background that I have and that has managed the community foundation already off and on for now 11 years, to find that person, if we're lucky enough to find that person here in this region, they deserve to be paid a nice CEO wage plus benefits plus everything else. If we can't find that person in this region and we have to go get somebody from the program director from Downers Grove, you know, the DuPage Foundation, you know, those people are six figures, but you know, 120, 150,000 a year plus a company car and benefits and blah, blah, blah. We don't want to spend our money that way. The money we have, we want to put back into this community with, you know, all the programs and services that we provide.
1: Well, that's why I said when you and Chuck sort of envisioned this whole thing, you intended for it to be lean and mean.
0: And, yeah, well, you know. You're looking at unpaid person for many years, but that was okay.
1: Sure.
0: I mean, honestly, this was a labor of love from day one, and it's still remarkable that it's doing what it's doing. And I've been saying this on this show like the last two or three times, but I think I started like when we were at 9,800,000, but we are now very close to breaking 10 million, and our goal is to definitely break that 10 million by the 1st of October. Because we have a lot of that will be our birthday month is October, and we have some really exciting things coming up for the foundation and for the community in November.

0: And so I want to come back for our September meeting and tell you that we broke the $10 million mark.
1: Good.
0: So close.
1: We can take a break. We'll come back, and maybe we'll get a little inside skinny on maybe some of your new funds, your little maybe a little sketch. Anyway, you don't have to maybe give us all the details. But anyway, Pamela Beckett, Senior Director with the Starved Rock Country Community Foundation, with us here on WCMY. 433-1430 is the phone number, by the way. 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
1: Nine 34 here on WCMY. Pamela Beckett with us, one of the directors with the Starved Rock Country Community Foundation. So you mentioned you've got 9 new funds in the pipeline.
0: In the pipeline.
1: That are getting put together.
0: Yes.
1: So folks have come to you.
0: Correct.
1: And said, we'd like to start a fund.
0: Yes.
1: That's kind of how it starts?
0: Yes.
1: And then,
0: so we have lots of different examples of that.
1: Okay.
0: For example, a gentleman called me from Princeton. He and his wife, lovely people, they've lived in Bureau County, Princeton area their whole lives, and they're retired. And so they had RMDs, right? Required minimum distributions were getting paid out, which is a qualified charitable distribution as well. And they wanted to know if they could fund a fund with required minimum distributions and what kind of fund that would be. And then they could add additional money throughout the year. So their fund is actually anonymous. It does not have their name in the fund because they just wanted to do charitable work without a bunch of recognition and hoopla and all of that.
1: Mm-hmm.
0: So that's actually called the RCM Field of Interest Fund for Bureau County. And so, interestingly enough, if you have a donor advised fund, which we offer, and several other financial institutions offer donor advised funds, which is the most popular and the most flexible, but you cannot put required minimum distributions into a donor advised fund. So that drives people to the Community Foundation because we offer donor designated funds, field of interest funds, scholarships, other ways that they can invest in the community through us, through different types of funds. So the family said, so then I said, well, if you can't do a donor advised fund if you're going to put RMDs into it, but if you want to focus on one specific area, like Bureau County, or mental health, or veterans, you can do a field of interest fund. And so now you can make grants from your fund into any of the organizations, nonprofit organizations, in that field of interest, quote unquote. So it could be food shortage. You know, it could be special needs kids. Or it can be a geographic area. So in their case, they decided that the most they probably would want to support organizations that provide services in Bureau County. So that could be Easter Seals over here, you know, Star Rock Regional Center.
1: Okay.
0: Because they are, they used to be anyway, Easter Seals of LaSalle and Bureau Counties and provide services in Bureau County. So they don't have to, the organizations they fund don't have to be necessarily in Bureau County, but they have to impact people in Bureau County. So that's what they decided on. And so,
1: so somebody could set up a fund that would support maybe all the local food pantries.
0: Exactly. You could, your field of interest could be food shortage, right?
1: There you go.
0: And that's what it, that's the way it is. And it could be veterans. So now you've got, you know, veterans home and other places you can give to. But then there's also a donor designated fund. And that's where you designate your money to go to. Basically, it should be under three organizations. We have a designated fund where the individuals wanted to name five. Those cannot be changed. The IRS says if you're going to put your money somewhere and you're going to get, you know, the tax deduction every time you add to your fund and you designate certain charities, once you designate a charity, you're going to stick with that charity. Those aren't our rules. So much of this is governed by the IRS. So anyway, and we so we do have two fund holders in particular here. In Ottawa, that have the full complement of five different funds. So you can say, you know, the Ottawa Food Pantry, the Friendship House, you know, even the United Way. I mean, United Way funds other people like we do, but they have memberships and, you know, they have a little bit different structure. But if people want to make a gift to United Way of Eastern LaSalle County forever out of their fund. And the beauty of that is those organizations that people identify are going to get money from their fund as long as money exists, no matter what side of the ground they're on. So if you pass away and you still have money in your fund with us, which hopefully you do, and it continues to earn interest and it's continuing to grow, we're going to make those gifts whether you're still alive or not.
1: So I mean, that was part of my next question was that when these do get set up, they're in perpetuity.
0: Yes, they are. Yes, they are. And our interest rate was over 18% in the first two quarters when we had our review with our investment firm, which is Hometown.
1: Well, you know, considering how a lot of people are doing with their 401ks and everything right now, and there may be some folks who have maybe a little bigger RMD than they thought they might have someday.
0: Well, that's the beauty of
1: but,
0: that.
1: But the honestly, foundation's doing the same thing any individual would do as they plan for their retirement and whatnot.
0: Right.
1: You know, you want the biggest bang for your buck.
0: Well, I mean, honestly, that's what Chuck and I do with our RMDs. I mean, for a lot of people, that's they take their RMD every year, and maybe that's where they plan their annual trip. So they're, you know, they're going to Hawaii or they're going to go South America or something if it's big enough. Other people wait for it to pay bills. But there are people out there that are like, I don't really want this money. You have to take this money after a certain age, and you have to pay tax on it. And so you can turn around and give a portion of it or all of it.
1: And not pay tax.
0: Correct.
1: Yep.
0: Get a tax deduction from us, not pay tax on that. And but the only restriction is you can't create a donor advice fund. And actually, that has been being contended since I came into this field 11 years ago. People are still fighting with the IRS to knock off that rule because, you know, people create donor advice funds. They love the freedom of that.
1: Well,
0: they can make a grant every week if they want
1: looking
0: to.
1: Looking at it, it's my money. And I know that, you know, Uncle Sam wants their share, but, you know, if I do want to give it away, why can't I give it away however I see fit?
0: You can, unless you go to Donor Advice Fund. You can walk in and give it away to any other organization because you still have some control of the money. And the IRS bases all tax deduction awards, if you will, you know, whether you're going to get a tax deduction, you have to relinquish that money. You cannot say something is a gift and keep control of it. It's like giving your grandson a new tricycle and telling him he can ride it for 2 hours every Wednesday between 10 and 12. That's hardly a gift, right? I mean, you gave the kid the thing, but he has no control over it. So if you have any control of the money, and the Donor Advice Fund allows people to make as grants whenever they want to, to wherever they want to, as long as it's a nonprofit organization. They have too much control over that money, according to the IRS, to get a tax deduction if it's in a donor advised fund. These other funds, like the donor designated fund, once you designate those funds, you relinquish all control of that money and we take care of it for you. Mm-hmm. So you can get it that way. But yeah, the IRS, overall, as far as us having to work with the IRS, we have no issues.
1: But well, I would think the simplest thing would be just to say, here, Foundation, I'm going to give you a check every year. You know,
0: so you can stay here. And thank you, Jay.
1: And you know, you do with it whatever yes. you deem is the best place.
0: Yes. Yeah. So a couple things have happened since we've gotten a little more mature. We started a reserve fund for ourselves, so we're moving money at the end of every quarter into our own reserve fund. We haven't endowed it because we may need to get to it, and if you have an endowment, you can only pull 4% a year. Mm-hmm. So we haven't endowed our own fund. We're hoping someone walks in the door at some point and says, you know, here's whatever, $25,000. You know, I always think big, like somebody walks in with $500,000 and says, God, we love that you're here. We love what you're doing. My wife and I were just looking at our estate, and we're 92 years old, and we're ready to do this. But we want you to put the money in the savings account for your organization. So we have started a reserve fund, and you know, we had gotten a couple of pretty large gifts, but we do, you know, we do have bills to pay, and that was another thing I was looking at: is do we need four people on the payroll full time? No, we do mm-hmm. not. Mm-hmm. We need these experts billing us for the hours they work and only the hours they work, and on contract. And so it's saving in excess just in the remainder of this year of over $100,000 in expenses. So, So I'm working every angle I can think of.
1: So, what is the overhead? Is it 5 cents on the dollar, or 3 cents on the dollar to run the? You have to have a budget to run the foundation.
0: We do.
1: That's what I'm getting at, I guess.
0: Correct.
1: So, you know.
0: Well, we charge 2 cents on the dollar.
1: Okay.
0: To do this.
1: That's what I'm sort of getting at.
0: Okay. Yeah, okay. That's what I thought.
1: So yeah. That's your service fee, sort of.
0: It's called the administrative fee. Correct.
1: Okay. All right.
0: And interestingly enough, we had 2% across the board for things other than scholarships and fiscal sponsorships, just because there's so much work. So if you had a scholarship with us, it's 4% because we're administering that scholarship, and we have now, we had 124 applicants this past year, you know, for these scholarships. Mm-hmm, it's mm-hmm, just a ton of work. So mm-hmm. we were charging 4%. But our board did away with that just last week at the board meeting, and we went back to 2% across the board. So 2 cents on the dollar is all we're charging for all this money that's coming in. And as I said, we're nearing $10 million. So we're really proud of that. But that doesn't cover the whole operating expense of the organization. That fee produces right now with what we have under bank management. Because remember, we've given away $4.3 million. So what we have invested left is about $4.2 million. So we're getting 2% on that, what's in there at $4.2 million. Mm-hmm. So that right now is coming out to be right around $88,000 to $90,000, and our operating budget is closer before I cut this, went to this broker type of thing, contractor mm-hmm. thing. Our operating budget was right around $190,000. So that's why we had the disco ball and the Mardi Gras and those things, because somehow we had to come up with basically another $100,000 a year to break even. And so, but I think everybody that you talk to knows how challenging it is to run events, how competitive it is to get people to come to your event versus someone else. All the stress of pulling an event off, and all your hopes and dreams are in one day. You know, when the event starts at 5 and it ends at 10:30, and you just hope you made $100,000. Mm-hmm. And, you know, putting all that stuff together, and all the auction prizes and all the 50-50s and all that stuff. And so we decided we weren't going to do that anymore. Well, and so I just went to the board and said, you know what, this is... It's getting to be madness.
1: Let's do some different
0: things.
1: Too
0: much competition. Mm-hmm. So we have two alternative things coming out. And when I come in here next month, I'll have that stuff refined. Okay. But we have two really unique things that we're going to do. And one of them could be incredibly lucrative. And it takes me back to my days when I was at Easter Shields in Peoria and Easter Shields here.
1: Mm-hmm.
0: So we're going to kind of draw on that experience and see what happens. But to go back to your original statement, what we need as much as new donors, which, of course, we have nine now.
1: Mm-hmm. Mm-hmm.
0: What we really need is people that walk in and say, I'm so glad you're here. I'm blown away that you raised $10 million in this town. And, you know, here's $10,000. Here's $5,000. Or our Elevate program, which I've talked about, that of individuals who are in a separate giving circle and they commit to $5,000 a year. And so my goal the first year was to get 20 people in three counties who would say, I love what you're doing. Here's $5,000. And talk about a good use for your RMD every year. It's an annual withdrawal you have to make. And so if you just commit that the first $5,000 out of your RMD is going to the foundation to make sure we're here, that puts you in the Elevate Club.
1: Mm-hmm.
0: And I think
1: mm-hmm.
0: you saw the jackets we have. Like when you win the Masters, you get a green
1: mm-hmm.
0: jacket.
1: Mm-hmm. Seen,
0: when
1: yeah,
0: you join
1: yeah.
0: Elevate, you get a beautiful khaki linen jacket with our gorgeous logo on it and for Elevate. So anyway, the nice thing is that the 20 people you get the first year, that's $100,000. Next year, they're paying $100,000, but I'm looking for the next group of 20.
1: Mm-hmm.
0: And so I just keep thinking, you know, how many people, 143,000 people live in LaSalle, Bureau, and Putnam combined, and I need 20 people to step up and say, I'll give you $5,000 a year. But we don't have them sign a pledge. If you can't make it on the third year because, you know, your daughter's having a wedding, or now you got three kids back to back at college, we understand that.
1: Or the market may tank. Who knows?
0: Yeah, you know, but it's, you know, it's a commitment that,
1: yep.
0: you know, if nothing else fails, mm-hmm. you're going to send us a check. And we have that money coming in.
1: And then the foundation can be self-sustaining.
0: Correct.
1: At some point.
0: If I can pull this off, you know, it's a we. But right now I feel like it's an I because I'm out there talking to most of the people. But, you know, if we knew we had $100,000 coming in on year one, that's $200,000 on year three. I mean, on year two, right? The $100,000 mm-hmm, from the mm-hmm, first year, mm-hmm. the 20 new people in the second year. Now that's $200,000. The third mm-hmm. year, I get 20 new people, but I got the people from year one. And the
1: then you get the exponential growth.
0: And it's $300,000 coming in by year three.
1: Right.
0: And everybody's only committed $5,000.
1: Yeah.
0: So, you know, a couple can do it, but Chuck and I, we've got several couples where both people are doing it in the couple. But I'm just going to put a plug in for that because that's a simple way to join this kind of giving circle of people who believe in what we're doing, and maybe their favorite charities are something that we give to every year repeatedly.
1: So I just clicked on the fund directory, and the number is how many now?
0: About 143.
1: Okay, all right.
0: But we have anonymous funds, and they wouldn't be on that page you're looking at. Not a lot, but you know, there's another five or
1: and
0: six.
1: And some of these have names, some do not.
0: Correct.
1: In the fund name.
0: They don't have, yes. Like we have seventh generation. You know,
1: some families.
0: Family
1: do,
0: does not want their name in that
1: yeah,
0: fund.
1: Yeah, but then others just say, you know, here's a, you know, a grand, here's a community concept, Grand Ridge Park.
0: Yes.
1: You know, just a little fund to raise money for a small village mm-hmm. who's, and they've got a beautiful little community park.
0: Well, let me tell you this one little story real quick
1: okay.
0: that plays right into that. So believe it or not, about 3 weeks ago, we issued the last check for like $1,856 from the 2017 Ottawa Nameplate Tornado.
1: Wow.
0: We had $1,800.
1: And we're talking almost 10 years here.
0: And yeah. $56 left because we were the stewards of that money.
1: Mm-hmm.
0: And, you know, they had a funders forum who decided which families to pay and how much to pay and what they were going to get. But we were the ones that wrote the checks and made sure the money was used for what it was supposed to be used for and all that.
1: Mm-hmm.
0: So here we are, nearing February of 2027. It will be 10 years. So if you remember, it was an Ottawa Nameplate tornado.
1: Right.
0: And Nameplate got really impacted.
1: Yes.
0: Badly.
1: Yeah.
0: That beautiful little park, the Tome Park, downtown mm-hmm. Nameplate, mm-hmm. that community of people have totally restored that park. So over the past couple of years, as they needed a new piece of equipment or they needed something, it still qualified as tornado restoration, so to speak. And so Jill Nevins, who's been heading up this initiative with that park, along with the fire department and the entire community, mm-hmm. but she submitted a community grant request because they wanted one of those chess tables like we have in our park. Ah. You know, the concrete table with
1: yes.
0: the chess top.
1: Right. Checking.
0: So they wanted one of those. And they're like $1,659 or something.
1: Well, there's the money.
0: And so right they wrote a community grant. And any organization can come in for a community grant. All they have to do is go to our website. We consider those quarterly. But when we got to the board meeting to approve the community grants that quarter, I said, we don't have to spend community grant money on this. This can come out of the tornado fund. And it just so happens that we have like $1,856 left, and they need like $1,659 or something. So our board voted to clean out the, you know, use the rest of the mm-hmm. funds to finish the park in Nayplate. And they had concrete donated to pour a platform. They had a shelter donated. You know, people realize the chess table's coming, mm-hmm. but we need help with, like, maybe providing a showcase for it. The pictures are fabulous, you know, and the thing's mm-hmm. done. The table's sitting there. It's all on a concrete pad. That came from the foundation saving that money for the past almost 10 years,
1: wow.
0: just being conservative about who we gave it to mm-hmm. and why. Mm-hmm. And so the same thing with the Grand Ridge Park. And Logan's Oasis, what they did to Marilla Park and Streeter.
1: Yeah, Streeter, yeah.
0: That,
1: right.
0: Jay, that
1: which had its own story.
0: Yep. $1,000 gift from the Donald Fike Foundation out of Galesburg. Don Fike created Liberty Village. He passed away last summer. He has a huge foundation. And all of a sudden, we get a check 2 days after the ribbon cutting. Groundbreaking,
1: mm-hmm, mm-hmm, mm-hmm.
0: Not groundbreaking, the actual ribbon cutting when Marilla Park was finished in Streeter to honor Logan. That's why it's called mm-hmm. Logan's Oasis.
1: Mm-hmm, mm-hmm.
0: We get a check at the foundation. Here's $50,000 from the Don Fike Foundation out of Galesburg. Please let the people know in Streeter, Illinois, that we love what they're doing. And here's $50,000 for their fund. So that $50,000 is still sitting, you know, with us mm-hmm. in the Logan's Oasis Fund. It's restricted to that fund in Streeter. But can you believe that? I mean,
1: wow.
0: somebody heard about it that used
1: sure.
0: to live in Streeter, and they went to that fund in Streeter. But can you believe that? I mean,
1: wow.
0: somebody heard about it that used
1: sure.
0: to live in Streeter, and they went to the Galesburg. There's a great community foundation in Galesburg, but this was actually the Fike Foundation.
1: And
0: that's
1: a family foundation.
0: For 50 yeah. grand.
1: Wow.
0: From the family foundation.
1: So these all become intertwined in a way.
0: Yes. And people are turning their family foundations over to us to manage because maybe they don't have any heirs or there's no kids around that want anything
1: mm-hmm,
0: to do with it.
1: Mm-hmm.
0: And they're like, Mom, Dad, don't get me involved in that foundation. I live in New York City. I don't want to manage the family foundation. Just don't call me.
1: Mm-hmm.
0: So they call us.
1: Mm-hmm.
0: And they're like, can we convert the Family Foundation to a donor advised fund at the Community Foundation? The answer is yes. So we work with them to get the Family Foundation dissolved. All the money comes into our Community Foundation. They keep the family name on it. They can make all the recommendations where they want the money to go for the rest of their lives. And when the parents pass away, we'll take it on to make sure that it honors Mom and Dad's, you know, what they wanted mm-hmm. to happen with this. And Johnny and Susie are out because they want to be out. Or we'll work with Johnny and Susie if need be.
1: Yep.
0: So there's so many cool things that are going on, and we're all learning even new ways to collaborate and coordinate stuff.
1: Well, I look forward to next month when you're going to have a new tidbit or two for us.
0: Fun thing.
1: Okay. Looking forward to it.
0: Thank you so much for all your time.
1: Appreciate
0: you
1: coming
0: in. I'm so glad
1: in.
0: You're back. Good to see you.
1: Thanks.
0: Look healthy and happy.
1: I'm getting around.
0: Yeah, you are.
1: Slowly.
0: Good.
1: So, you know, if there's a little bit of silence, it's because I didn't get in here quite as quickly during a break or something. But anyway. Pamela Beckett, Senior Director with the Starved Rock Country Community Foundation. Online, by the way, srccf.org.
0: Thank you so much, Jay.
1: Thank you. It's 5 before 10.
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2: All right, we're headed for 10 o'clock here, and we'll have some news for you, weather and the Chicago Board of Trade numbers. And then we're going to talk about the Ottawa Center for the Arts. And Doug Dalrymple and Rex Benson will be in. We'll get a little recap on the gala this past weekend and talk about some other things that are happening at the Ottawa Center for the Arts. So that's around the corner here. As we move past 10 o'clock, I'm Jay Lesueur. Good Tuesday morning to you. Nice to have you along here. We appreciate you. And there's more to come.
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2: All right, before we get to 10 o'clock, and we've got a news break coming up, and then we'll talk about the Ottawa Center for the Arts, I've got a traffic advisory for you that I need to pass along. And this involves U.S. 6 at the Four Corners in North Utica. There has been a semi that has rolled over in the roundabout. Now, I'll repeat that again. There has been a semi tractor trailer that has rolled over in the roundabout at U.S. 6 and Illinois 178 at North Utica. So state police, county sheriff's deputies, and I think Illinois Emergency Management Agency may be in there helping as well. They are rerouting traffic off U.S. 6 onto township roads. Because the roundabout at 6 and 178 is completely shut down because of this semi that has rolled over in the roundabout at the Four Corners in North Utica. So there you go. I'll pass that along to you now. All right, news up in just a minute here on WCMY, Community, Music, and You.
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7: NBC News Radio, I'm Michael Kastner. The stage is set for another primary election day in America. Florida, Alaska, and Wyoming are holding primaries, while California holds a special U.S. House election. Two Democrats in the Golden State are vying to serve out the remainder of former Democratic Congressman Eric Swalwell's term. Opening statements are due to begin today in a blockbuster trial against Meta. California, Colorado, Kentucky, and New Jersey are seeking a combined $1.4 trillion in damage, alleging the company engineered its sites to foster addictive behavior in teens and children. The Little League World Series is just one day away. More from Monica Nelson.
8: The 20 competing teams will be welcomed to Williamsport, Pennsylvania tonight with the 20th annual Grand Slam Parade. Tens of thousands are expected to line the parade route. Once the festivities are over, it'll be time to play ball tomorrow. The 12-day tournament wraps up with the championship game August 30th.
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12: Here is your LaSalle County weather forecast for your Tuesday and a quick look through Wednesday night. It'll be partly sunny today with a high near 80, a slight chance of some afternoon showers and a chance of heavier showers and thunderstorms after 4. Southwest winds at around 5 to 10 with gusts as high as 20 at times. Tonight, mostly cloudy with a low around 66. We'll have a slight chance of showers and thunderstorms before 4 a.m. Then a chance of showers as we start the early portion of our Wednesday. Southwest winds at 5 to 10, becoming west to northwest after midnight. Your Wednesday, mostly cloudy, then gradually becoming sunny with a high near 78. Calm winds becoming north at around 5 in the afternoon. Your Wednesday night, partly cloudy and a low around 59 with calm winds. And that is your LaSalle County weather forecast for your Tuesday.
13: Soybeans, corn, and cattle are up. Hogs are mixed. Hello, I'm Megan Grebner with your commodity market update on Brownfield. Speed wins, that's why Sinus focused on delivering higher-yielding genetics faster than the competition and why they've released more new Enlist C3 lines than any other company. Sign has yield. Soybeans are supported by fund and technical buying. There's also some strength in both soybean meal and soybean oil. The market continues to monitor crop development weather. 61% of the crop is rated good to excellent. September beans are up 12.5 at 12.13.5. November beans are up 14 at 12.30. Corn is higher on fund and technical buying. There are concerns recent weather patterns have had an impact on the crop's overall yield potential, and the trade's monitoring results from a private crop tour. September corn's up 1.25 at 466.25. December corn is up 1.5 at 491. The wheat complex is mixed. The trade continues to monitor ongoing issues in the Black Sea region. The market's also watching global weather concerns and harvest activity in the U.S. In Chicago, September wheat's down 2.75 at 672. December wheat's down a penny at 688.25. In Kansas City, September wheat's down 3.75 at 755. And in Minneapolis, September wheat's up 2.75 at 677.75. Live and feeder cattle are up on oversold signals, waiting for direct business to develop. October lives are up 137 at 220.15. December lives are up 180 at 220.20. September feeder cattle are up $2 at 334.95. Hogs are mixed on spread trade. Butcher hog prices are down $2 to start the day. October contracts are down 57 cents at 81.15. December lean hogs are down 67 cents at 71.85. For the latest in market news, go to brownfieldagnews.com. I'm Megan Grebner for Brownfield.
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0: 8 minutes after 10 o'clock here on 93.5 1430 WCMY. I'm Jay Lesore. Good Tuesday morning to you. We come to you, as you heard, from the First National Bank of Ottawa studio here. Thanks for letting us be a part of your Tuesday. And we're going to talk about the Ottawa Center for the Arts a little bit. Rex Benson and Doug Dalrymple are both here. Let's see. You're on the red one and the blue one. I got you both.
1: We're good.
0: It's working. How you doing?
1: Good.
0: You had a big weekend.
1: Oh, it was exciting. You know, and so many things that we want to talk about, don't even know where to start, other than with Tony Einhaus. And you know that when he an event.
0: And we're talking about your inaugural Legacy Gala.
1: Correct.
0: For the Ottawa Center for the Arts, which was Saturday. And it you used both ends of the block. At the Great Hall and the Abbey, both. Some things were indoors. We had to move indoors, I guess.
1: The weather
0: got in the way a little bit.
1: And we had entertainment lined up during the entire event, indoors and outdoors. And we made the decision early on, okay, outdoors, we're not sure what's going to happen. And then it even turned out to be muggy and humid. And so all of those events went upstairs into the Great Hall. And the advantage of that is that's such a beautiful venue, but there's still no elevator. So all of the equipment and to move everything up there. But so we still had all of the entertainment downstairs, and we had all of the entertainment up in the Great Hall. And then we had the actual presentation. There's like some steps and a little ramp that lead into the older part of the church. And that kind of made almost like a small staging area.
0: Mm-hmm.
1: And that worked out really great for, well, we had several speakers, and then the architects gave a presentation. And to me, that was kind of the highlight of the night. I'll do a Cliff Notes version of everyone that spoke. Rob Hasty, as mayor, welcomed everyone and said, this is kind of the, you know, the next edition of what's going on here. And then Chris Benson, as chair of our group, kind of spoke really about the board, that we are a working board. She says, you know, you're going to see all of the artwork at the Abbey that Doug does and everything on the line as far as internet and stuff is all Doug. And then she said that you'll find us meeting and greeting people. You'll find us popping popcorn. More lately, mopping up from all of the rain and everything coming in.
0: Yeah.
1: So she did a nice job of just kind of saying who the board was and what we do. And then it was really kind of neat because the next speakers all just kind of gave a different version of what Ottawa Center meant to them. And the first speaker was Christina Eltervoog, who, an Ottawa native, but has traveled to L.A. and all over the place as a performer, entertainer, came back home and says, through the Ottawa Center, I've made it even bigger. And it was like coming home. And that was kind of a neat thing. And then Steve and Mary Malinsky spoke. And Steve says, I think I'm here on behalf of Open Table and what we're doing with Ottawa Center. And I don't know that people realize that Open Table spent over $10,000 to upgrade the electric of that old building so that Ottawa Center could take it over. We couldn't get insurance until that was done. It was still old knob and two electric.
0: Oh, goodness. Yeah.
1: So he then spoke, he spoke what the church has been able to do without the building being the albatross holding them back, that their vision and what they've done, they just feel like they've been rejuvenated. So that was kind of a neat thing. And then Jane Getz, who everybody knows, Jane came in and spoke on the importance of the arts, which was so well spoken, the importance of the arts, and that we now need to, that not only the arts to Ottawa, but to worldwide and mankind and this kind of a thing, and that we need to support the arts and donate to the arts. And then the architects came through, and I thought they did a beautiful job of understanding the vision that we want to maintain the historical buildings. We want to maintain the fronts of both of these buildings, but we want to build and add on to the back. And as they said that, we're going to modernize the back of these buildings and maintain the historical part of it. But by building onto the back, we can add more restrooms. And everybody applauded. And add an elevator. And everybody applauded. So it was neat that they shared their vision of what we've been doing together.
0: Well, you've got those two old churches who are now being, you know, repurposed, and they were anchors in the community for decades. But Christ Episcopal opened in 1871, I think.
2: Mm-hmm. Yeah, they're both cornerstones in 1871.
0: I think what was First Congregational may have been, construction may have started not too long after the Lincoln-Douglas debate, and then that church got built finally, in the late 60s, early 70s, whatever. But and I can tell you the Episcopal Church, used to have a fellowship hall that was back down the alley, and it sort of sat behind the Masonic Temple. So, and that building fell down in 1956, I was told.
2: Oh, wow. Okay.
1: I was going to say.
0: And the little walkway off the organ was the connector hallway.
1: Makes sense as to what that to is that, going down that.
0: And that's why there's that one little water closet in there.
1: Yes.
0: Yeah. Because the other restrooms are in the undercroft, you know.
1: Go ahead.
2: Our first big event last fall was the Illegal Smiles. We had like 235 guests. And two bathrooms.
0: Yeah. Downstairs.
2: Downstairs. And so that was our impetus to, we better get some expanded bathrooms in the plan.
0: So you have found some architects then that have some skill in repurposing 150-year-old buildings or whatever.
2: Yeah, one of their specialties is renovating, you know, historical buildings for performance venues, and you know, an architect that specializes in the audio stuff that we've got to do as well, and everything. So, yeah, they're a good group. I can't.
1: Working with the Ottawa Elementary School District, and I think that's just like an overview of what and where they can go with the district and their rethinking of things. The architects that were the lead architects on the building of the Mendota High School. And so as teachers at Mendota, we knew these architects. We knew what they had done with the auditorium and the music complex there. And we just felt like, okay, they have the correct vision of what we're looking for as an art center.
0: Well, you look at Ottawa 141. I mean, you've got Lincoln School that's 100-plus years old that's been reworked pretty good. You got Jefferson School that's an Art Deco out of the 30s. And then, you know, McKinley's a classic 1950s elementary school that, you know, a lot of us kind of went to. It was fun time. And then you've got, you know, Shepherd, which is a classic 1970s. That was a revolutionary design that time.
1: For the junior high.
0: And then we've got a 21st century facility in Central Intermediate. You know, and you're kind of dealing with the same thing. You've got vintage structures.
1: As former church buildings, they always grandfathered out on any changes that needed to be made. And now as a Ottawa center, we make any change and we're into the current guidelines of what we have to do. The architects did meet with the city and shared with the city officials as to what their plans were.
0: Because you're in a historic district over here along the park.
1: So I know, I don't remember who all was with the city, but it was like all of the dignitaries and people representing the historical organization. So it's kind of neat that the architects met with them prior to the unveiling with us.
0: I want to go back to your gala on Saturday night because... you mentioned Tony Einhaus, who's Mr. Party in Ottawa.
1: And the food
0: I was going to mention some of the foods because when Tony orchestrated our opening gala for the YMCA a few years ago. And I'm just Fiesta Chicken Bites, glazed marinated meatballs, Italian beef sliders with mozzarella cheese and poppers, caprese antipasto skewers, shrimp cocktail and sauce, smoked salmon and crackers, fresh fruit kebabs, barbecue pulled pork sliders, a bruschetta, mac and cheese shooters with chives and crumbled bacon. We had a lot of these at the Y opening, gal.
1: Mm-hmm.
0: Chocolate dipped strawberries, lemon bar, mini cheesecake bites, strawberry pretzel salad, turtle brownies. I'm ready for lunch here already. And you had four different food stations.
1: Yes.
0: Spread around. So folks just kind of roamed the properties then during the evening.
2: Yeah, huh? Yeah, they came up to the, haven't got the gallery, the Abbey Gallery and Studio completed yet. We're having our grand opening for the gallery and studio on September 4th.
0: Mm-hmm.
2: But I had all the art that I put out a call for artists about a month ago. And got a huge response, so the basement is full of art.
0: Great.
2: And we put up some tables and stuff for some temporary displays, and hope to get all that wrapped up before September 4th so that we can mm-hmm. have a proper gallery opening and reception. So that'll be coming up.
0: And you got a kitchen down there.
2: Yep.
0: I know.
2: Which is going to be our bar. We've got our liquor license, and I went and got my Bassett cert, and we're ready to...
1: We're ready to go.
2: Yeah.
1: The gala event, what was neat about that is we did envision it with the help of the city as the kickoff of the entire debate days, entire week of activities that we have right now.
0: I got my brochure right here.
1: Yeah.
0: And Peg Reagan dropped me a note just as a little reminder that Chris Villillo will be at the Abbey tomorrow night.
1: Mm-hmm. Correct.
2: Yep.
0: And it's Abraham Lincoln in Song Wednesday night, 7 o'clock. Mm-hmm. The city is sponsoring the program in conjunction with the debate days, but then partnering with the Ottawa Center for the Arts here, because mm-hmm. you've got the performance venue.
1: Right.
0: And it's great to see all these partnerships now with the special events office, everybody's going to work together here.
1: He is so good.
0: Yeah.
1: It's a history lesson and a music lesson when he comes in,
0: mm-hmm.
1: because he'll combine history of the different songs and of the different time period, and then his performing is phenomenal.
0: And he did a program just in the last week or two that tied into the second documentary
1: mm-hmm. yes.
0: On Hasek.
1: Yeah,
0: and Ottawa's role in the Underground Railroad.
1: And he's mm-hmm. traveling all around the country doing this.
0: And digging up, he's found songs that were mm-hmm. from that period. Yeah. Plus, he's got some original compositions.
1: Well, that's what I mean. The history that he does is so neat.
0: Yeah. And so, again, this will be at the Abbey at Lafayette and Columbus. So it's the north end of the block, if you will, mm-hmm. on the east side of Washington Square. And that'll be Wednesday night at 7 o'clock. And Chris... Villillo, who did the music as well for the first documentary, too, the Wallace documentary.
1: Right.
0: And he had come to Ottawa, I guess, some years ago and worked with some of the students at Old Central.
1: Yes.
0: And
1: he made a connection.
0: The kids composed a song or something, didn't they?
1: So he and he
0: as an old music teacher, you appreciate this.
1: Oh, my God. They kept the kids active in this. They actually participated in creating song with Chris, and then, of course, Peg Reagan was very instrumental in that.
0: Oh, she's the principal at the building.
1: So, and my wife, Chris, was superintendent. So it's kind of like a small world.
2: Peg did so much. Peg worked hard, too. She offered, she provided so much help. It was great.
0: So I've got my calendar. Is there anything coming in August that you want to mention beyond Chris Villillo
2: night? Here? Tomorrow night, and then on August 28th at 7 o'clock, we've got the Cabinet of Dr. Caligari, which is an old silent movie about, a vampire movie. And then
0: I see here. It's a 1920.
2: Yeah. It's a silent movie that we're going to have at... Alec Watson is going to accompany it on the organ.
0: On the organ?
2: Yeah. So that'll be fun. My grandmother used to do that when she was a young woman, play the piano at the at the old theater.
0: Well, and the Abbey has kind of a unique organ because
1: it has a good organ.
0: But you know, it's the faux pipes on the wall, but it's actually an air chamber that's back in there.
2: Mm-hmm.
0: That used to be the choir loft when the church was first built.
2: Oh, really?
0: That was the choir loft. Leonard Locke taught me a lot about the history of that building.
1: I love coming here when Jay starts to give us the history.
2: Yeah, I'm learning all kinds of fun
1: better
2: stuff.
1: Better than we know. Yeah,
0: but that organ is kind of unique at the Abbey. I mean, there aren't many that have that air chamber kind of.
1: We had one of our events that came in, and all of a sudden one of the players, it was after the concert, and all of a sudden we're hearing the organ. Because he went over and was playing the organ and just having a good time.
2: Yeah, it was the Lost Pyramids. Oh, yeah. He was over there doing some Chris Wakeman style stuff.
1: Playing away. Great.
0: Now the Great Hall, you've got a pipe organ.
1: Yeah, that's Ann Badger's home there.
0: Yes.
1: Right?
2: Well, the last weekend of August, we've got some opera coming up with Le Vian Rose with
0: Edith Piaf music.
2: She's going to be singing some Edith Piaf at the Great Hall. That's August 29th in the afternoon from 4 to 6. And then the next day after that, we're doing a View from the Abbey with Scott Spezio.
0: This is the conversation series that you're doing.
2: Mm-hmm.
1: Yeah, and you've been instrumental with that.
0: Oh, he'll have some great baseball stories to tell. For sure. Yeah. And that'll be on Sunday the 30th, is that right?
2: That's correct.
0: From 2 to 4 in the afternoon. And then then your gallery.
2: Then my big gallery and studio opening, opening reception, open house.
0: That'll be on the 4th from 6 to 9 p.m. And then I don't want to give away too much in September because maybe you want to mention this one because I don't think we're going to have our conversation for September until probably after this fact.
2: Homecoming showcase.
0: That Todd Bauermeister is coming back here.
2: Yeah. That's the start of our homecoming. We've got a lot of homecoming locals that are coming back to perform for the homecoming showcase.
1: What Roger Amm and his committee have done to bring groups in and establish all of these different series has just been excellent. And he won't take any credit for that, but the amount of work that he and his crew do.
0: And the wide variety of stuff.
1: Yeah.
0: Because it's not all highbrow, it's not all...
1: No, I have to admit, I've been to more events that I probably never would have gone to otherwise, and kind of come away going, well, that was neat.
2: Yeah.
1: Oh, I'm glad I was there.
2: Yeah, we've had there's so much talent in, Illinois River Valley and, Central Illinois in general. There's just so much music talent, art, visual arts, theater. There's just so much talent to be, to draw from.
0: Mm-hmm, mm-hmm.
2: It's incredible. I mean, I'm a newbie here. But it was what's drawn me to this area.
1: Well, maybe a side note. We had quite a discussion as to what to name the organization. Are we Illinois Valley? Are we Starved Rock? And I think the Starved Rock was one of the best things as far as branding the entire area rather than being LaSalle, Peru, or Spring Valley, or Ottawa, mm-hmm. or Mendota, or Princeton, or whatever, the entire area. And we debated about that, and we did feel like, no, this is in Ottawa, but our vision is going to be so much beyond Ottawa

0: signpost that when the Karen Miller got, we got the signposts up that match the area.
1: Mm-hmm.
0: You haven't got the signs on them yet, but those things are going to be there for 150 years.
2: Yeah.
1: That'll be good.
0: Yeah.
1: Is this a year old? When did the concept start to get developed?
2: Chris gave a good history of that, of us meeting just as a group of people. And then
1: you play the what-if game a little
2: bit? Yes. And quite honestly, it was Ann Badger's dream of this, and Open Table willing to get out from under that church, and then for the congregation of the Episcopal Church to be disbanding and looking to do some things. So there's been a couple of years there. The major points were when we actually established and did a board of directors and officers, and Chris had the date of that, and I don't have that down. But that was one of the first things. And then to become a 501c3.
1: Mm-hmm.
2: And then literally just last October was our first open house where we made it official that we're here and having events. And then immediately, I think we're over 60 events now. Mm-hmm. Roger would have that exact number for us.
1: Well, there's almost something every weekend.
0: Oh, yeah, almost every weekend. There's probably been at least two one weekends in the past year that we haven't had something.
1: If not a Saturday and a Sunday thing.
0: Right. Yeah. Friday, Saturday, and Sunday. A lot of weekends. Mm-hmm. So, yeah.
2: And trying to represent all of the different, you know, a view from the Abbey, the road shows, the I'm drawing a blank, but all of the different the homecoming series type thing. Mm-hmm. So, and each one is kind of establishing its own identity and moving forward, and that's exciting.
1: Well, I would just direct everybody to go to ottawacenter.org, and I've got the event tab bookmarked, so that's the one that comes up. But there's a home page, and again, and you're a 501c3,
2: correct?
1: So we
2: are looking for donations. I was going to get a little more serious about that, and
1: part of the Legacy Gala was
2: to get that started.
1: That concept,
2: mm-hmm. Yeah,
1: and.
0: Got a big piano fundraiser right on the homepage of the website where we're raising money to.
1: I'll go to the homepage.
0: Buy a new piano for the Abbey. I got to get the gala stuff off. There you go.
1: Oh, the key to the arts.
0: Yeah.
1: Okay.
0: You can sponsor a key for $100.
1: And it's a baby grand.
2: Yes.
1: I think the Episcopal Church had a spin-up piano, I think, in there, right?
2: It's still there. Yep. Yeah. A little more of a honky-tonk sound to it.
1: Yeah.
2: So we're definitely looking to upgrade with the, mm-hmm. I don't remember the description, it's a Yamaha, it's one of their better baby grands.
1: We'll
2: have to do a little rebuilding of the stage to accommodate it.
0: Yeah.
2: So we're looking forward to that.
0: Yeah, if you get a chance, if you've got some time, I've been building a playlist of a lot of the acts that have been performed. I've been on our YouTube channel. I've got a playlist together.
1: Oh, well, cool.
0: Clips of the different acts that have been performing on our YouTube channel.
1: So open up YouTube and just do a search on Ottawa Center.
0: Well, yeah, there's a link from the website.
1: There you go. Okay.
0: At the bottom of the page. And you just, I've got a big, long playlist of everything that...
1: Well, I haven't been to the home page lately, but you've got pictures of past events. Well, there's Christina right there. She just amazes me. You know, I remember when she was a little kid, and and then up through high school, and the music talent that she demonstrated even back then.
2: Made it. We're excited because Tyler M. and his crew, who did the original video kind of doing the Ottawa Center introduction, they were at the gala, and they're putting together, in essence, the next, the second edition or whatever. So we'll watch for that because he and his crew just do such an excellent job.
1: What great stories you have to tell.
2: Yeah. Oh,
1: and this is just the beginning.
0: Yeah, we're just getting started.
2: I was going to share, when the architects came, and of course they gave their vision,
1: but
2: they were so pleased at just the gala event itself, and then a couple of the main architects went down to the Abbey and were so impressed with the art exhibit and what was

0: going on down there. It just shows how important the arts are and what the vision is.
1: Appreciate you coming in today.
0: Thank you.
1: And
0: for
1: short term, the next event will be part of the Debate Days celebration this whole week in Ottawa, and that'll be Chris Vilillo tomorrow night. And
0: excited to see that.
1: That'll be at the Abbey.
0: Correct.
2: Correct.
1: At 7 o'clock, and I'll talk a little bit more about it tomorrow morning too.
0: You're good, sir.
1: Appreciate you coming in. Thank you so much, Doug Dalrymple, Rex Benson from the Ottawa Center for the Arts. And again, it's ottawacenter.org online. You can make a donation. You can sponsor a key. Can you pick what you want?
2: You can pick your favorite key.
1: You know, yep. B flat or whatever.
0: There you go. Ray sharp will work too.
2: Yeah.
1: We'll see you again soon.
0: Thank you.
1: And talk about what's coming in September, because there's a lot on the calendar. All right, we'll see you again. Thank you. 10:33 here on WCMY, Community Music and You.
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0: Well, that was the song that you couldn't hear much of on that night in February 1964 on CBS TV, The Ed Sullivan Show, when the Beatles made their first appearance, because the girls in the audience were screaming so loudly that you couldn't hear much. And I still remember my father sitting there in his chair, and he said, "Look at the hair on those guys." 10:38, here's 22 before 11 at 93.5, 1430 WCMY on this National Fajita Day, and then it's National Ice Cream Pie Day, so there's the dessert, and then it's National Pinot Noir Day, so you can add a little wine with your fajita. And then I already mentioned earlier this morning about National Mail Order Catalog Day and the fact that we do that all online. It's the same thing. It's just we don't have the big catalogs to look at anymore. I've got some health notes that I mentioned I wanted to pass along that cover everything from the benefits of eating nuts to the not-so-beneficial health result of having too much pop or soda, whatever you call it. And then we got a couple of other things, including vaccines and some research. And then there's a company in Dallas that has been caught with their hand in the cookie jar, sort of. The Medicare cookie jar, that is. I'll tell you about that coming up here. And then I read this morning that there is a fundraiser out there for the parents of that Massachusetts woman who is on trial for the murders of her three young children. It's one of these GoFundMe things. And it's along the same line of what was going on with Luigi Mangione, who pleaded guilty last week to federal stalking charges related to the murder of United Healthcare CEO Brian Thompson on a Manhattan street. Mangione has pled guilty to the federal charges, but now New York State wants to get their part of it in. But people are still giving to the Mangione Defense Fund, which has been growing in the hundreds of thousands of dollars. Now there's a GoFundMe campaign for Lindsay Clancy's parents. It started about a week ago. It has an end goal of $2 million. The description says the money is intended to reimburse the parents who drew down on their savings, their life savings, to travel and remain close with their daughter through her first-degree murder trial. She's accused of killing all three of her children by strangling them to death in 2023. Defense attorneys, though, continue to argue she is not criminally responsible because she was suffering from severe postpartum psychosis. Prosecutors rested their case yesterday, but that fundraiser has surpassed now $830,000 in donations.
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0: 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The health notes today: new research shows eating nuts daily can help keep your blood pressure in check. The data published in the British Journal of Nutrition shows eating just a handful of nuts each day means a 20% lower risk of developing high blood pressure. The research, which involved 8 studies, does not link nuts to directly preventing high blood pressure. Nuts, though, do contain a lot of nutrients, including fiber, plant-based protein, and vitamins E, K, C, and B. New study out there suggests drinking even just one pop or other sugar-sweetened beverage a day more than doubles the risk of stomach cancer. That's compared to people who don't consume beverages like soda, juice with added sugar, and energy drinks. Researchers at Mass General Brigham Cancer Center in Massachusetts have published their findings after analyzing data from 100,000 study participants over several decades. More research, this out of Atlanta, Georgia, where researchers say middle school students can experience slow brain development from premature birth. Scientists at Georgia State, Georgia Tech, and Emory University in Atlanta published a study this week tracking brain scans of nearly 3,000 children. Researchers discovered that kids born early show lower activity in brain areas that control movement, focus, and learning between the ages of 9 and 12. The authors of the study say recognizing these early brain patterns can help doctors and teachers give premature kids targeted support sooner. The vaccine exemption rate for U.S. kindergartners has seen a jump. That's according to some new data from the CDC, which says the rate during the 2025-26 school year was 4.2%. That's up from 3.6 the year before. The data also shows the majority of exemptions were for non-medical reasons. Meanwhile, the percentage of kindergartners who received the measles, mumps, rubella vaccine came out to 92.4%. That's below the 95% rate that had been seen before the COVID-19 pandemic. And decades-old biopsies hold some fresh clues regarding future cancer treatments. Researchers at Vanderbilt University in Nashville, Tennessee, announcing a new laboratory method this week to extract intact whole cells from tumor tissues that had been preserved in hospital wax blocks. These older lab tools typically captured only the center of a cell, leaving key genetic clues behind. Vanderbilt scientists hope by studying these full preserved biopsies may help uncover some new targets for future cancer therapies. And then we can go to the other side of the coin, where a medical company based in Dallas, Texas, is in trouble with the Federal Department of Justice for allegedly bilking Medicare out of over $500,000 taxpayer dollars. Federal prosecutors announced civil action Monday against the company NeuroSolutions 100 and its owner, Michael Bingham. Authorities say the company billed $1.1 million for surgical nerve implants. That's when patients actually received temporary tape-on acupuncture devices behind the ear. Medicare paid out over $547,000 on those claims. The government is now suing to claw back over $4.5 million in penalties and damages. The CEO of the company, Mr. Bingham, denies the allegations. And there's the health news of the day from all kinds of fronts there. It's 1046 on 93.5, 1430 WCMY. We're community, music, and you.

0: Bob Welch is the singer on Ebony Eyes. It's 10 before 11, 10:50 at 93.5, 1430 WCMY. And if you've ever wondered if there's something going on up there, there is. There's a seven-hour spacewalk underway, 250 miles above terra firma here. Outside the International Space Station, NASA astronaut Anil Menon and European Space Agency astronaut Sophia Antonov, the first French woman to walk in space, are replacing a failed antenna on the ISS. The astronauts are replacing a space-to-ground antenna that NASA uses to transmit data between the mission control and the space station. The spacewalk, the second of three NASA spacewalks being planned during this month of August. More than 250, I didn't realize this, more than 290 astronauts from 26 countries have visited the International Space Station. 173 from the United States, according to the NASA news release this morning. I'll tell you about tomorrow in just a couple of minutes.
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0: All righty, it's coming up on 6 minutes or before 11 o'clock on WCMY. We had the story earlier this morning about the 2026 valuation of all the NFL franchises, and the Bears come in sort of in the middle. They rank 14th in terms of value, about $9.75 billion, something like that. And then this morning, NFL Commissioner Roger Goodell is out with his bullish outlook on the global growth of the National Football League. He was interviewed on German media today. Goodell said there eventually will be teams located outside the United States, and don't be surprised if there is a Super Bowl played overseas someday. The NFL will play a record 9 international games this season, including the first ever contest in Australia, and that will come in the first week of the 2026 NFL season. We may have some thunderstorms later today, tonight, possibly. Hopefully it won't get in the way of game 2 of the 3-game Crosstown Classic between the White Sox and the Cubs at Wrigley Field. We'll have the Sox call here on WCMY for you tonight on air at 93.5 and 14.30 with the pregame at 6.30. First pitch is set for 7.05. Tomorrow morning, by the way, the detailed weather forecast will be coming up just after 11 o'clock ahead of Karen Rhodes coming in for the second cup. Tomorrow morning, it'll be a Route 6 Pro Wash Wednesday. I'll have two car wash packages to give away, courtesy of Route 6 Pro Wash at LaSalle Street and Norris Drive in Ottawa. We're scheduled to visit with the aquatics director from the Ottawa YMCA, Christy Ovanek. She's going to drop by around 8:30. Ottawa Mayor Rob Hasty will be in after 9 o'clock to review tonight's Ottawa City Council meeting and talk about some other things happening around town. And maybe we'll touch on the amphitheater concept and where we are with that. Plus, of course, the announcement by Morris Hospital of their plans. Also tomorrow morning, Christy Hyder scheduled to drop by after 10 o'clock from First Federal Savings Bank. And then we'll visit with Carol Alcorn, the executive director of the Illinois Public Action to Deliver Shelter. We better know it better as IV pads as they get ready to open the new, brand new Ottawa shelter. So that's what's up tomorrow morning. Looking forward to seeing you on the radio with us here. Have a great rest of your day.

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4: Here is your LaSalle County weather forecast for your Tuesday and a quick look through Wednesday night. It'll be partly sunny today with a high near 80, a slight chance of some afternoon showers, and a chance of heavier showers and thunderstorms after 4. Southwest winds at around 5 to 10 with gusts as high as 20 at times. Tonight, mostly cloudy with a low around 66. We'll have a slight chance of showers and thunderstorms before 4 a.m., then a chance of showers as we start the early portion of our Wednesday. Southwest winds at 5 to 10, becoming west to northwest after midnight. Your Wednesday, mostly cloudy, then gradually becoming sunny with a high near 78, calm winds becoming north at around 5 in the afternoon. Your Wednesday night, partly cloudy and a low around 59 with calm winds. And that is your LaSalle County weather forecast for your Tuesday.
0: 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And here's your host, Karen Rhodes.
5: Yes, here I am, and I'm all set to go. Tuesday morning. And things are getting back to normal here at WCMY. I got to say that. We're glad Jay's back in the driver's seat. Good to see him. He's doing well, moving around good. And so pleased to see that. And we welcome him back on the air here, right? I know a lot of folks out there were asking me, you know, where is he? What's going on? When is he going to be back? So, you know, I just knew he was doing well, as I shared with you on the air, and I knew he was coming back soon. So soon was yesterday. How about that? And I think I said that last week on the air. So anyways, good to have him back here on WCMY, and I'm always happy to be here. It's Tuesday morning. Karen Rhodes with you, as the announcer said, and I'll take you right up till noon. Today on the show, we will get to a look at holidays we recognize for today. There are many. I always say that. I choose a few. I just choose a few. Also, today we'll do our Tuesday top 10 list, but I might not do that until I get my guests in the studio. And if you heard my promo, you know this is my favorite show to do. I love being here on the air, and I enjoy it very, very much. But this is just one of my top shows. I just love doing this show. So you know which one it is. If you listen to me regularly, you know what it is. It's Eat This. Miranda will be here. Miranda Reinhart, dietitian with Seattle Sutton Healthy Eating, along with Dwayne Cronkrite, who knows all about coffee and coffee beans and how to serve it up. So they'll be in just a few minutes here on the second cup. I do want to talk a little bit about the weekend before we get to it here. I hope you had a good one, first of all. Last Friday, was red and white night at Ottawa High School, okay? And normally, they do this every year in the fall with the fall sports and everything. Well, normally it's out on Kingfield, but this year they could not do it on the field because, as you all know out there, even if you're listening down in Bloomington Normal, because we do reach that far, we've had all of us have had a lot of rain, just tons of rain. And from working at the high school a few years back, I can tell you the groundskeepers at Otto High School are very meticulous about taking care of the grounds, especially the football fields, the baseball fields, the soccer fields, the practice fields. They're very, very particular about it because they want our teams to have, you know, a good field to play on, right? So we've had so much rain, and more was coming. If you think about last Friday, we didn't know, you know, exactly when, what was going to happen. I know they were having, you know, the concert on Jordan Block. The Eagles tribute concert was also that evening, early that evening. So anyway, they had to move Red and White Night into Kingman Gym. And I've never been to Red and White Night when it was in Kingman Gym, but they pulled it off well, I'll tell you. They did a great job. I talked with Jeff DeWalt, and I said to him, you know, they started school last Wednesday, okay? And that was, I believe, the day that the threat of tornadoes came through, remember? And up by Mendota and Troy Grove and down here. And I told you I went in my pantry because the sirens were going off. The sky was very dark. And I could see it coming from the west. And I was supposed to be here around 9:30, but did not make it in till 10 because that was when that storm was hitting. Well, that was the first day of Otto High School students reporting. So that's how their school year started off, with this tornado threat and taking cover. Anyway, I was there for Red and White Night, and you all know about the rain. So it was in Kingman Gym, and I saw lots of folks that I know. People are so nice. And the staff at Otto High School just did a phenomenal job having to move this event indoors. The students did fantastic. And what was really neat was to see all these students that were there for Red and White Night. Even the super fans were there. So I am excited for this school year at Otto High School. Very excited because the teams are looking great. The teams are looking big. More and more students are coming out. The soccer team looked huge. The boys soccer. So the boys soccer team was out. Also, JV and varsity football, JV and varsity cheer, Pomerettes, golf team, girls and boys golf team, tennis teams, co-op swim team. I mean, just so many. I'm probably forgetting somebody, and I apologize. But it was a wonderful evening. Took about an hour. Tons of people there, which I thought, that was also fantastic. All these people coming out to see these students on Red and White Night. So I was thrilled to see that. The balconies had tons of people in them. So great job, all the staff at Otto High School. I saw many of you there. John Leslie was there too, along with Jeff, and Tom Zeal was there. Who's retired from Otto High School. The new head football coach introduced his team. It was just a great, great evening, and I'm just real excited for the season. So I just wanted to recap that. Maybe you were there. I know Bob and Luann Coretto were there, for sure. Big supporters. And we just appreciate all of you coming out. Kim Nanowski and Tom, they were there. I just saw so many. I could go on and on, but I won't. So just wanted to recognize that. And I hope you had a good weekend, too. That was the start of my weekend. And hope you're having a good week this week so far. All right. So as I said, we'll do our holidays for today. Then we'll get into a Tuesday top 10 list. But I'm going to check and see if Miranda and Dwayne are here yet, because I might want them to take part in the top 10 list. It's kind of a fun one about food. So, all right, let's have a look at our holidays today. First on the list, mail order catalog day. Remember when we were kids and they would come in the mail, big fat catalogs, like JCPenney's and Sears Wish Book. Also, don't forget Montgomery Ward's, I believe, had one. And then, of course, we here in Ottawa had the S&H Green Stamp Store, and you could get their catalog and then their stamp books, and you would save up the stamps and paste them in the book. And if you got enough books for what you wanted out of the catalog, you could take them down and cash them in and get what you wanted at the store, at the S&H Green Stamp Store. I believe that was over on Columbus Street. Trying to think where. I think in that first block there, across from the Thai restaurant, I believe, somewhere in that area. That's what I recall, and my memory isn't that great. But remember getting big catalogs in the mail, especially at Christmas time when you could get that wish book, I think it was called, and you could look at all the toys and pick out what you wanted. Oh, fun. So it is mail order catalog day, and I say this, I say they're coming back because a lot of these standalone stores like Coldwater Creek or Christopher and Banks, these are stores I like, they've closed a lot of them. So they switched over to mailing you catalogs, not big fat ones like we used to get from like JCPenney, but good-sized little catalogs, and you mail online. You order it online, I should say. Or you can go online and look at the catalog. So it just comes in a different way now, but we still have catalogs around. Also today, National Fajita Day. You like a fajita? I will say this. You're probably thinking I'm going to say I don't care for them because I say that a lot. I'm a very picky eater. But I do like a steak fajita. I do, with the peppers and the onions and the cheese. And, you know, you can use flour or corn tortillas. I prefer the flour with my fajita. But you get, you know, like guacamole and cilantro, lettuce, tomato, cheese, maybe some sour cream. Of course, sour cream. I wouldn't have it without that. A little salsa there. Some come with refried beans. Okay, I'm not a fan of that part. Okay, I'll admit it. But you can also get other meats. Now, I do beef, but you can get chicken, shrimp, pork. They come a lot of ways. So National Fajita Day today. Also, here's a big one. Get ready. National Ice Cream Day. Kids are in school, so pick them up after school and go get some ice cream to celebrate being back for the new year. How about that? And, of course, my favorite, chocolate. And here's something else about ice cream that I love at Dairy Queen. I love their ice cream cakes, like for a birthday party. You cannot go wrong with those. They are delicious. All right, one more for you here. Never Give Up Day. And Never Give Up Day is celebrating the perseverance and determination that helps people get through difficult times and difficult challenges and difficult changes. Push through. Be strong and push through. I, myself, lean on my faith, like, hard. I lean way into my faith, and that's what brings me through everything. So, Never Give Up Day today. All right, let's take a break. They might be out there. I am hoping they are. We'll take a quick break. We'll come back and talk to Miranda and Dwayne here on The Second Cup. It's Eat This, coming up right here at 93.5 1430 WCMY.
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0: Well, it's time for Eat This on WCMY Second Cup, and it's happening again, folks.
1: Dwayne, you are in trouble.
0: My feelings are starting to get hurt. I hope he shows up. Maybe just, you know, maybe.
1: It's not you, Karen.
0: Maybe. Yeah. Are we sure?
1: Maybe it's me.
0: Maybe it's us.
1: Me?
0: I don't know.
1: I don't know. Where are you, Dwayne?
0: So Miranda's here, and we are awaiting the arrival of Dwayne Cronkright.
1: Yeah.
0: And I had music ready for him.
1: Such a silly goose.
0: I have a story for him.
1: He did respond literally like 15 minutes ago. He's on his way, so he should be here.
0: I've been texting you guys.
1: Yeah.
0: Reminding and, gentle reminders. I don't want to be pushy, but I just love doing this with you guys. So I get excited when it's our day.
1: Love it.
0: All right, well. Anyway, she's here. She's here. And it's Seattle Sutton dietitian Miranda Reinhart in the house.
1: Hi,
0: she's tall.
1: Everyone.
0: She's tall.
1: Oh.
0: And she does it all with a beautiful smile. And she will go the extra mile.
1: Thanks, Karen.
0: Just for us.
1: That's so cute.
0: Yeah, we love you. You're awesome.
1: Hey, that was really nice.
0: And of course, I wrote a little intro for Dwayne, and we'll just save that in case he shows up.
1: Come on, Dwayne.
0: I can't believe
1: Well, in Dwayne's defense, last time they did have an emergency.
0: They did.
1: At the coffee shop. So.
0: Yeah. So we were in here kind of bashing him. And then right at the end of the show, and I didn't see the text till the show was over, but a text came through, and he had an emergency. Sorry about that, Dwayne.
1: Mm-hmm. So he is running a lot of businesses right now, so we
0: got
1: it. I know.
0: Anyway. So, hopefully it's not an emergency this time.
1: Yeah.
0: How did he come? I don't think he came the time before that, though, either.
1: You didn't. Dwayne, you didn't have an excuse that time. You just forgot.
0: I'm going to have to dock him. I'm going to, no pay for him. Anyway, Miranda's here, and I told her, I was hoping Dwayne would be here. I have this top 10 list I want to do.
1: Mm.
0: With you.
1: Top 10 lists.
0: Yeah.
1: It's my favorite.
0: And then Miranda will go into.
1: Karen always signs the most interesting top 10 lists. I don't know where she finds these things.
0: I search high and low.
1: It always does correspond to the day. So it's pretty interesting how you come up with these
0: things.
1: Well,
0: we'll see if this does. But,
1: okay.
0: All right. So let me play my little intro and maybe Dwayne will show up. We'll see. I don't know.
2: Roger that, we're go. Here we go. It's time on the Second Cup for the Tuesday Top 10 list.
0: Miranda's peeking out the door to see if Dwayne's here. I'm sure he'll come right in when he arrives.
1: Dwayne, if he arrives. We're waiting. Yep.
0: If you're going, down to Jeremiah, somebody go tell Dwayne. Did you forget to go over to the radio station? What are you doing?
1: Literally, now it's been like 25 minutes ago. He's like, thumbs up. Like, on the way. Okay.
0: Okay. All right. All right. So our top 10 list today is 10 weird food laws.
1: Ooh, laws?
0: Laws in the United States. What? These are still on the books.
1: Come on.
0: You're not going to believe. Dwayne would have loved this.
1: Right.
0: He would have loved this. So here we go. Number one, this is out of Gainesville, Georgia. No forks for fried chicken in Gainesville, Georgia. You can't use
1: forks.
0: It's
1: like against the law.
0: It's against the law. A 1961 city ordinance makes it illegal to eat fried chicken with anything other than your bare hands.
1: That's crazy.
0: So this law was originally passed as a publicity stunt to promote the city as the poultry capital of the world. But they never took it off the books.
1: Right. So don't go to Gainesville, Georgia and eat your chicken with your fork.
0: No.
1: You'll be in big trouble.
0: No, you got...
1: Does it give you, like, what happens?
0: No. It just says it's a law.
1: Okay.
0: These are weird laws about food.
1: That's
0: so that's Georgia.
1: Okay.
0: Number two. Mm-hmm. The anti-Bloomberg soda law comes from the state of Mississippi. The state law explicitly bans local towns from restricting portion sizes or food ingredients or sugary drinks. It was passed to permanently prevent New York City soda size limits.
1: Oh, well, that's okay.
0: I don't understand that.
1: Well, what they're doing, it's really, that sounds so exaggerated, because what they're doing is just giving people the freedom to choose their own food, which is the right thing.
0: Okay.
1: You know what I'm saying?
0: Yes,
1: like,
0: I do.
1: I get that. Like, they're not restricting people. You can only have this size or that size. Or,
0: right.
1: Because we live in a free country. Let's be honest. Right. So you have the freedom to have a giant big gulp. It's just of pop. But, you know, restricting it yourself is more
0: or just
1: yourself to do that.
0: Portion sizes in general. So, like, if
1: so they're protecting
0: Neil,
1: people's
0: you should have
1: rights.
0: Brought Neil, by the way.
1: Right, I should have.
0: If Neil wants to go to McDonald's and get five cheeseburgers and eat them, he can.
1: He can. It's a free country.
0: They can't stop
1: him. Yeah, no.
0: But in Mississippi.
1: Mississippi, they won't be able to, right?
0: I don't
1: they won't restrict you.
0: They won't restrict you, but New York City apparently.
1: Right. They were trying to. With
0: has their hand on that.
1: Yeah.
0: Number three. This is out of New Orleans. Now, people say New Orleans different ways. Mm-hmm. Some say New Orleans.
1: Mm-hmm. I say both. I literally go back and forth. Is it New Orleans?
0: I think
1: I
0: do
1: New Orleans?
0: Too.
1: I do both. Yeah.
0: Yeah. I think Jay does New Orleans.
1: Right.
0: And for Hawaii, he says Hawaii. I think.
1: Oh, Hawaii
0: or something like that. I'm like, oh, it does Hawaii. Potato, potato. Anyway, right. This is out of New Orleans, Louisiana. No pizza pranks. It is illegal to order and send a pizza delivery to someone's house without their explicit knowledge or consent.
1: Where is this?
0: New Orleans.
1: Oh,
0: doing
1: is New
0: so
1: Orleans.
0: Doing so can result in a hefty public nuisance fine. Look out.
1: What? If somebody ordered a pizza to deliver at my house, I'd be thrilled.
0: I would too. Please do it.
1: Who is going to get somebody in trouble for sending a pizza to my house? I don't know. That's crazy. Okay.
0: Okay.
1: That's a good one.
0: I have a quick side question.
1: Yes.
0: What's your favorite pizza around here?
1: Well, Bianchi's is the obvious. Mm-hmm. And when we go to Bianchi's, my favorite is the Hawaiian pizza there with the added sausage. So we buy, and then you always have to get their side of hot sauce. I know Karen doesn't eat anything hot. She's like, ah.
0: But wait, now the Hawaiian pizza has the pineapple on it, right?
1: And the Canadian bacon.
0: Okay, so I'm allergic to pineapple.
1: Oh, yeah, you can have that. Yeah. Well, then the next best thing in our family is the Bai special. You know, the Bianchi special. But it has, you know, things that Karen doesn't eat. Just kidding. It's so good. It's like pepperoni, sausage, olives, onion, green pepper.
0: Loaded.
1: Yeah, it's loaded. It's the Bianchi special. Yeah, that's like our favorite.
0: The thing is, around here, mm-hmm. I have to say, they're all very different.
1: They are different.
0: You know, you're not comparing apples to apples.
1: Right. Like Sam's, they've got a great.
0: Excellent. Yes.
1: Great pizza and the great sauce.
0: Yeah.
1: And they've got like the, what is the, you know, the pizza roll.
0: The beef roll.
1: The beef roll. Oh.
0: Yes. Like, oh, that's delicious.
1: Yeah.
0: Oh, my gosh.
1: So
0: you don't really compare. Right. And outside of our area here, I love Lou Malnati's.
1: Me too. It's so great.
0: Love it.
1: Something about their crust has got like that. Soury, but
0: yeah.
1: Like, oh, it's just
0: and it's
1: flavor.
0: Just the right crunch.
1: Yes, perfect crunch
0: and softness.
1: Flaky.
0: Also,
1: oh,
0: I mean,
1: so good.
0: It's, yeah,
1: yeah. We love trying all kinds
0: really
1: of pizzas.
0: Hungry.
1: Yeah, we get to talk about more about food as we go on. So you're gonna get more hungry.
0: You're gonna love this one. This is number four: the in-pocket ice cream rule. This is out of Alabama. Carrying an ice cream cone in your back pocket remains illegal across the state. And you ask why? Well, the law was originally written to stop horse thieves, this is how old it is, who would use the hidden treat to silently lure horses away from their owners.
1: Wow.
0: Mm-hmm.
1: Ice cream.
0: They probably could smell that ice cream.
1: That's the craziest thing.
0: And they would
1: thing.
0: Follow that person anywhere.
1: I mean, come on. I've been to Alabama. Didn't that just melt immediately?
0: What do you think?
1: Pocket.
0: You think
1: gross.
0: About the guy or gal's pants would be all wet on the back? Ew.
1: Well, there's always like these reasons, I'm sure, that these weird laws come about. But that's crazy.
0: It is crazy.
1: Yeah.
0: But there's more crazy. Okay. Number five. No.

0: You can get the substitute is if it's specifically requested by a physician.
1: Right. Well, you guys have heard me talk enough probably over the years that I prefer the butter too. Like, as a dietitian, I want you to be able to read the ingredients. I mean, now we have things like Smart Balance, and that's okay. But margarine back in the day.
0: The yogurt one.
1: Yeah, that's totally fine. But like back in the day when you couldn't read the ingredients, they were taking vegetable oil and turning it into a solid. They made them into the bonds into like a, so the, you know, vegetable oil at room temperature turns into oil.
0: Yeah.
1: Right. So they couldn't really take vegetable oil and turn it into a butter that stayed solid at room temperature.
0: So they
1: changed it into a, what we call a trans fat and added hydrogen bonds to it and did you know, chemistry to it. And we now know that trans fat harms the heart. So that's probably where that came from.
0: We want to take care of our hearts.
1: We just do.
0: So now we move to number six. Mm-hmm. Watermelon is banned in parks in Beech Grove, Indiana. It is illegal to eat watermelon in public city parks. The local ordinance was put in place because the sharp, heavy rinds, which were frequently
1: tossed,
0: thrown into the garbage bags, would tear the bags. And then the trash would be all over the place. It's because of the bags. They made it a law.
1: What? Why don't they just change the bags to make them heavier?
0: Well, wouldn't you think?
1: Right.
0: Get those ones that they call them steel or something. They're just, you can't puncture
1: them. Karen, that's so weird. You'd think it'd be like that watermelon? There's so many other things I could think of. Don't put a cigarette butt into the, I mean, like something like that would start fire. No watermelon?
0: Yeah.
1: That's bizarre.
0: Crazy. All right. Number seven, no alcohol near the registers in California. Gas stations are legally banned from displaying or selling alcoholic beverages within 5 feet of a cash register or public entrance.
1: Why is that I wonder?
0: Maybe because people maybe wouldn't buy it until they go up to the register and they think of it as an afterthought, like you would buy a pack of gum because you see it.
1: Right.
0: I don't know. I'm just guessing.
1: Oh, I don't know. That's interesting. That's a weird law.
0: I would think cigarettes should be part of that,
1: too. Two more steps
0: down
1: and get the,
0: Wouldn't you think cigarettes also would be?
1: Yeah.
0: Put them somewhere where people don't notice them because you don't want them smoking, do you?
1: No, exactly.
0: Number eight, the no sleeping rule. This is out of Tennessee. According to state health codes, it is completely illegal to fall asleep or sleep overnight inside a commercial cheese factory, bakery, or food kitchen. It is illegal to sleep
1: What?
0: What if you own the business?
1: I don't know. But what's so specific? Cheese factory? What was
0: in Tennessee? Are they known for cheese?
1: I don't think so.
0: Because I think of Wisconsin when they say that.
1: That's super bizarre.
0: As I point north.
1: But it's so specific.
0: You know where it is, right, Miranda?
1: Yeah. Specific, Karen. A cheese factory.
0: Wait,
1: what was the other one? Cheese factory?
0: A cheese factory, bakery.
1: Bakery?
0: Or a food kitchen.
1: Maybe that's...
0: Now, if you own the bakery, say like downtown,
1: or
0: own Ottawa Bakery... They own it. Can't they sleep there if they
1: want
0: to put a cot up? They got to get up at 3 o'clock and make the donuts.
1: Right. I was going to say, time to make the donuts. Remember the donut guy?
0: Yeah.
1: The Dunkin' Donut guy?
0: Yeah.
1: Time to make the donuts. Like
0: so that's
1: two in the morning.
0: Crazy.
1: Bizarre.
0: Tennessee.
1: Oh, okay.
0: Number nine, no car picnics after midnight.
1: No.
0: This is
1: carb.
0: Car. Car.
1: Oh, car.
0: Like, drive a car
1: picnics
0: after midnight in Fenwick, Delaware. It is against city code to use your vehicle as a makeshift picnic area or eat meals inside it between the hours of midnight and 6 a.m. You are not allowed to do that. If we had that here, our own Ottawa police officers patrol all night long.
1: Yes.
0: And they'd be arresting you
1: that. Who comes up with these
0: laws? They'd walk up to your car and you'd be trying to hide your food.
1: No.
0: No, I'm not breaking the law.
1: I'm not picnicking in my car.
0: That's crazy.
1: What?
0: Crazy
1: That's
0: stuff.
1: Super crazy.
0: Okay, one more. This is number 10.
1: Okay.
0: Okay, this is out of Little Rock, Arkansas.
1: Which I'm going to in a couple weeks.
0: Oh, okay. You need to share this with Grace, okay?
1: I will.
0: Miranda's daughter, Grace, lives down there. Okay.
1: Yes.
0: No honking near sandwiches. Drivers are legally prohibited from honking their car horns anywhere near a sandwich shop or cafe after 9.

0: p.m. You better tell her.
1: On. Who goes to a cafe or a sandwich shop after 9 p.m. anyway? Isn't that more like a breakfast and a noonie?
0: I kind of think like teenagers might.
1: Honk their horn?
0: Yeah, I can tell you, and I'm going to share this, and hopefully my family won't be angry with me, but my granddaughter celebrated her birthday over the weekend, and she had a bunch of her girlfriends overnight, right?
1: Yep.
0: And they did the DoorDash at 2 o'clock in the morning.
1: Did they really? So if that was Little Rock, you're right.
0: They're eating.
1: The guy can't honk his horn. Come out, get your sandwich. Yeah. I don't know.
0: Crazy, weird loss right there.
1: In Ottawa, where do you DoorDash at that time of night?
0: I think it was McDonald's.
1: Oh.
0: And I said to her mom, I said, are they open at that time? Right.
1: Karen and I are in bed,
0: they must be open 24 hours. She told me that the doors are locked, so you cannot go inside.
1: Oh.
0: But you can go through the drive-thru. Or you can send DoorDash to get it for you through the drive-thru.
1: Smart little girl.
0: Yeah.
1: Don't tell Neil, Maddie. Don't tell Neil.
0: Yeah, you'll be sleeping and he'll be sneaking out.
1: He doesn't have to even take the car now. He just DoorDash.
0: No, just order it on DoorDash.
1: Don't tell Neil.
0: But you'll know if he has it in the house because of the scent. You'll smell it.
1: Oh, 100%.
0: You can always smell it.
1: 100%.
0: So could you check and see if Dwayne responded to you? We're going to move forward.
1: He did respond.
0: Oh, here it is. Mm-hmm. Read it before you read it to the audience.
1: I'm coming. Dwayne, where are you? This is 15 minutes.
0: Okay,
1: ago.
0: Dwayne, the show's over in 25 minutes, so you better hurry up.
1: 11:18. I'm coming. Okay, come quickly.
0: Maybe he fell down or something.
1: Oh, I hope not.
0: Okay, so we're going to move forward because we can't keep waiting for him. We'll take a break, and maybe he'll show up during the break. I don't know, but Miranda has lots to share with us today, and we want to get to it here on the Second Cup. So stay with us. We're rooting for Dwayne to get here. Hopefully he will. We'll keep you up to date on that.
1: Thanks, Care. You're doing good. We'll Karen's holding on. Yeah.
0: We'll be back after this on Your Second Cup.
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0: You might be guessing, according to the music I'm playing, that he's here.
1: Yay! And, he showed up. Let me
0: get to the intro I have for him.
2: Uh-oh.
0: He's the roaster without a toaster and knows how to serve up a cup of Joe no matter where he goes.
2: All right.
0: The coffee man himself, Dwayne Cronkite.
2: Oh, hey.
1: Yay, he's
2: I'm
1: here.
2: Finally made it. When was the last time we were on together?
1: I mean, Dwayne, you've stood us up a
0: few times.
2: Oh, come on.
1: We're like, where is he? Is it us? Do we smell bad? We don't know.
0: Yeah, we were taking the blame like you don't like us anymore.
2: Oh, okay, that's all right. Okay, yeah.
0: Okay, yeah, yeah. But we know you're busy, so we're going
2: to
0: respect that.
2: I'm glad to be here. I was looking forward to it, and then I was working on a project, and then time got away from me.
0: Oh, no. You need to set an alarm on that
2: watch
0: on your wrist there.
2: I have alarms. I have reminders.
0: Yeah. And it still still doesn't work.
2: Yes. Well, because what will happen is I'm in the middle of something and it'll go off. Uh-huh. But I'm too busy
0: to
2: figure out what I'm doing.
0: Yeah.
2: So,
1: Entrepreneurs. You're an entrepreneur. Entrepreneurs have that situation. If you look into their personality, they get to have so much in their mind they want to do.
2: Right.
1: And then it's hard to
0: I'm like that at home.
2: Yeah. It drives everybody I work with completely. they are like...
0: I'm surprised they're not, hey, your alarm, you need to go. Get out.
2: In fact, this last week, one of the managers was like, hey, and she handed me the thing I was supposed to get done. She's like, handed it to me. It's like, okay, make sure this gets done by Monday.
1: So it's like pressure.
2: I didn't have a choice.
1: The student becomes the parent.
2: It was in my hands.
0: Yes, ma'am.
1: Dwayne, I'll do whatever you do.
0: Well, Dwayne, we already did the top 10 list. You missed out on that. It was very good, but it's okay. It was weird food laws, but I could get it out and hand it to you so you can study it and read it later if you like, but you don't have to.
2: Weird food. Okay.
1: It was really crazy laws.
0: Yeah.
1: Anyway.
2: All right.
1: Yeah. We'll probably touch base on them in a minute.
0: Yeah.
1: As we go through things, like, oh, yeah, that dumb law.
2: You mean like prohibition?
1: No, we're talking about
0: don't put an ice cream cone
1: in your back. It's illegal to put an ice cream cone in your back pocket in somewhere in Alabama. It was way too hot in Alabama.
2: That's awesome.
1: I know.
0: Yeah.
1: Weird.
0: Yeah, weird laws. I mean, we have to get to your stuff, Miranda.
1: No, this is fine.
0: Okay, so let me find it here. That was an earlier one. Oh, Alabama. You're right.
1: Okay, because I kept thinking, Alabama. Yeah. No, it would just melt right over you.
0: Gainesville, Georgia, you have to eat fried chicken with your hands. You are not allowed to eat it with a fork.
2: Oh, it's still another red state, so...
0: Let's see what else. In Beech Grove, Indiana, watermelon in city parks not allowed.
1: Illegal, because it rips the bag. Apparently,
0: the rinds rip the trash bags, and then the trash is all
1: around. It's probably animals and bugs.
0: We're like, why don't they get better bags?
1: I know.
2: That is true.
0: Wouldn't that make more sense?
2: So I reuse my green coffee bean bags as garbage bags.
1: Good,
2: because you're not going to rip those. They are.
1: Solid, right? Yeah, you need to get those into the parks in Indiana.
2: That's right. Hey, guys.
0: Yeah. So, Miranda's got a great topic today.
2: Oh, good.
1: Well, Dwayne, last time when you didn't show up, I'm just kidding. Grace was here. So she couldn't wait to be with you. But then I'm like, Dwayne, usually come. You know, but then you show up. But
0: we understand. Emergency.
1: And, you know, she's been in Japan.
2: Right.
1: You know, for the Army. And so we touched about the blue zones. And then just... this last Saturday, Seattle Sutton put a little blog out that I wrote about the blue zones of I went and visited my daughter in Okinawa. Mm-hmm. Okinawa is a blue zone, so I'm going to explain what that means. What is a blue zone and all that. So we're going to get to that.
0: Do you know what that is? Blue zone?
2: Are you explaining it today or is that last
1: today?
0: But do you know what it is?
2: I don't.
1: I'm just saying last time we kind of touched upon it, so we didn't really get to talk about it.
0: I learned it the last time she was here with Grace, and then I forgot.
2: Okay.
0: She told me she was talking about Blue Zone. She texted me. I'm like, oh, what's Blue Zone?
1: What's that again?
0: Right out of my head. That's what happens.
2: Are there other colors for zones?
1: No. That's all I know, Dwayne.
2: One big Blue Zone.
1: Blue Zone, yeah. And do you know what that means? Blue Zones of the world. There's five blue zones in the world. Think of Okinawa Health. Okay, so if anyone doesn't know what a blue zone is, I'm going to explain it really quick.
2: All right.
1: Blue zones are areas of the world where there are the most concentrated population of people in their older life that are healthy, long living, mostly over the age of 100. So, like, these are like long living, wow, healthy people.
0: And why is it specifically in those areas that happens, right, where they have
1: that's
0: many,
1: what we're going to talk about today.
0: What do they call it? Centurions or something,
1: yeah,
0: like
1: centurions.
0: That. Is that right?
1: Yeah. Yeah. Right. So why do they've got the most concentration of these 100 plus year old people
2: I
1: that are really healthy?
2: I
1: so
2: know.
1: That's what we're going to talk. What do you think it is?
2: Water. The water is.
0: Yeah. Oh, that's probably part of it.
1: It is. Because a lot of these places are on the water. So
0: what
1: do people do on the water? What do they do when they're near water? They
2: eat swim, fish.
1: Enjoy it, eat fish,
0: swim,
1: be with their families. They kind of enjoy.
0: These are all things I don't do.
1: You know, and Karen doesn't eat anything
0: you
1: that swims
0: like
1: or flies.
2: You don't swim? You don't like beaches?
0: I never learned how to swim. When I was a kid, my brothers and sisters did. They took lessons, but my asthma was so bad.
2: Oh,
0: and back then,
2: I'm sorry.
0: The doctors, they believed that it would trigger asthma attacks.
1: Uh-huh.
2: Oh, man.
0: So I didn't get lessons, so no.
2: Well, they have floaties now that you can wear.
1: I know.
2: You could get into
0: I could say something about
2: you
0: floaties,
2: could get some
0: but I won't.
2: You could get an adult floatie and just.
1: We see Karen like this.
0: I have natural.
1: Oh, stop.
0: Shh, don't tell anybody.
1: I'm crying.
2: All right.
1: That's so funny. Anyways, that's
2: okay, blue zones.
1: Okay, so blue zones. So I had the honor to go visit my daughter, and I realized, you know, I knew it was a blue zone going there, but I realized when I was there, because, you know, I was going just to be with Grace and my husband. We went just to kind of enjoy it. Not really
0: did Neil
1: work.
0: Handle it okay? Because there's
1: did.
0: No McDonald's there.
1: Right. Well, there is a McDonald's, Grace.
0: Well, does it taste the same, though, like the good ones?
1: It's way healthier. And we realized
0: that. Was he okay with that?
1: Literally, the size large any really comes to you as a size small. So we did go to McDonald's. Grace is like, you've got to experience everything. They did have a McDonald's. We did go there. So if you look at their size large is our size small here.
0: Ooh.
1: So if you order a size small, it's literally like, you know, when you go rinse your mouth out as a kid with the little cup by the sink.
0: Oh my God,
1: they're
0: like
1: tiny.
0: A little Dixie cup, right? Yeah.
1: They're so little. And then their size large is our smalls, which is great. As a dietitian, portion control is key. But I realized it wasn't just the food. It was the food. Wholesome, everything wholesome. Like Grace still talks about it. Oh, I just miss having, you know, they're known for their purple sweet potatoes and their wagyu beef, however you say it. And you know, their fish. The fish was fantastic. I know Karen hates fish. She's looking like, oh. But they, and soy foods, all their soy foods are just, and the produce, we went to all the markets. It's just huge carrots. They've got a carrot island, you know. Okinawa is one of the many islands down. It's not on mainland Japan. So if you look at a map, it's, you know, there's islands that kind of float in, you know, they're in the water kind of off to the south of the mainland Japan. But there's little islands outside of Okinawa. And those, one of them is called Carrot Island. They make these gigantic, like they grow naturally, these giant carrots. If you go online, I did post pictures on our website on Seattle Sutton on the blog that I wrote this weekend. And so if you can go to that and see the pictures, those carrots, that was legit. I took those pictures. It was amazing. The produce is naturally huge.
0: For
1: there's
0: some
1: no
0: reason,
1: fertilizer.
0: All that's going through my head with this carrot thing is Carrot Top.
1: Right. Well, he's a cool guy too. I'm just kidding, Karen.
0: Does he go there?
1: Yeah, no, maybe he does. So
0: you know,
1: like, but it wasn't just that. Yeah. You know, there's so many cars. I mean, it's just like, you know, on this island, but people walked everywhere. And everything was slower paced. And I realized this is their, you know, we're in this natural environment. Grace lived off of the military base because she was located in she was in charge of the Patriot missile system in Kadena Air Base. That's how she met her husband, my son-in-law, Isaac, who is a pilot, because she was actually, you have to have Patriot missile systems on an air base for there to be an air base. So she was in charge of that for the Army. But you can live around, you know, a lot of the people live on the on the military base or around the area. Grace decided when she moved, I want to know the people. I want to get to know the language. So she lived about 40 minutes away from the military base. So we really, when we went to visit her, we were with the people. It was so incredible. She goes, come on, we're going to go eat breakfast. She literally opens a sliding door of this couple's house, this family's house. And I'm like, we're just walking in, but you have to take off your shoes. And one thing I realized, you have to sit down or kneel down. You sit with your legs crossed. You know, in America, we've called that Indian side, but now we call it Japanese style, with your legs crossed or on your knees. The females usually sit on their knees.
0: What if you can't do
1: Neil
0: that?
1: Neil couldn't. Like, that's going to be my point. Neil was like, oh. And the lady, the old Japanese Okinawan lady, was laughing. She thought it was so funny because Neil was struggling, like, to get his legs, like, to cross under the table. He couldn't do it. Like, it was impossible. So she carries into their dining room this chair for him to sit on. And he was so embarrassed. He was like, ah, you know, I need to learn to do this. So guess what, guys? This is like 2.5 years ago. He now, every week, we probably once or twice a week, we sit that way under our coffee table and eat our dinner. And he can do it now. But
0: well,
1: the idea
0: is because Grace was home and she was training him.
1: And she was. Oh, we had boot camp at our house.
0: You
1: missed that story.
0: She had him out on the driveway doing jump ropes, push-ups. Yeah. Grace was like a drill sergeant to Neil.
1: She's like, Dad, you have to be.
0: I said, Art, I want to drive by in case they're out there doing that. I want to see that.
2: Well,
1: sure,
2: I have several questions.
1: Yes.
2: So we need to ask these questions.
1: Okay, yeah.
2: First of all, I'm going to start with a statement. It sounds like Neil's not wearing his tight jeans anymore.
1: He's not wearing tight jeans anymore.
2: So
1: he's got his dad bob.
2: So that's done.
0: Stretchy pants for him.
2: Sweatpants for him.
1: Right. So, you guys, honestly, this has become kind of a lifestyle in our family because these people... I started to learn about it.
2: Oh, yeah.
1: So,
2: hold on a second.
1: Yeah.
0: He's got questions.
2: Because when you talk about the food, I'm always curious about, like, I know how we cook food and we're heavy with, like, frying food and stuff like that. What is their are they more broth-based? Are they sautéed-based? Are they, like, what type? Grill?
1: Raw.
2: Like,
1: it was
2: what
1: raw.
2: Is
1: raw fish. Yeah,
2: everything's raw?
1: No. Not everything. Like... things were fried even. I mean, you go there, they had those octopus
2: things. So what did
1: they use
2: to fry?
1: They actually used a blowtorch. We watched them use blowtorches on these little octopus to cook them.
0: Oh, the little mini ones.
1: Yes, you know those little blowtorches? Like when you're creme brulee-ing or whatever.
2: Yeah. So did they use an oil of any type?
1: They used oils.
2: Like what type of oils?
1: I'm assuming, because, you know...
0: My guess is olive.
1: Sesame oil was one, I know.
2: Oh, yeah.
1: Olive oil, they did have a little bit, but I think a lot of it was soybean oil.
2: Mm. Interesting.
1: Because they had a lot of fields there.
2: Right.
1: So they had these, it was just, now you throw me off track, Dwayne. Okay, so we had these foods, right? And we're watching them cook, but I was watching the families. Nobody's overweight there. Nobody is overweight there. Like, it was so shocking as a dietitian to see this. But what they're doing, they're walking all day long. They walk from here to there to here to there. Like, it's just amazing how many people are walking. And they have close-knit family. No, I never saw anybody on their phones. Nobody. Like,
0: wow,
1: you know,
0: that's huge.
1: Yes,
0: if you ask me. That is huge.
1: We go to this restaurant and everyone's conversing. The families are all sitting. 100-year-old grandma sitting on the floor, up and down, up and down. Well, we realized after going there, I watched this show on the Blue Zones. I should have watched it after or before, but I watched it after. But it was good, actually, as a dietitian, because I took all of it in and I watched the show. I'm like, oh, that's what it was. They, because of that activity of just even sitting down and standing up, helps their core and their heart. They have this family-knit community that there's no social isolation on this island. It's like the grandma, the great-grandma.
0: They all live together, don't they? It's a whole big family.
1: And yes,
0: yeah.
1: And they play together.
0: Extended
1: even grandma
0: family,
1: is playing with the kids.
0: Yeah.
1: And, yeah, there's no, like, you didn't see daycares or anything. It was like they're all involved with their family. And we were lucky enough that Grace lived off of the military base, because we got to see this, like, way of life that was just eye-opening. It was incredible. So
0: when you go to a country like that, you're immersed in a whole different culture.
1: Yes.
0: That is nothing like here.
1: It was amazing. Yeah. And I would, you know, I love our country. Mm-hmm. I love the United States of America. And I know some of those people wish they lived here. But, you know, at the same time, it's like, oh, we could learn so much from
0: their way of
1: their
0: living.
1: It's such a healthy way of life.
0: So we have about 8 minutes.
1: Okay, really quick. We're just going to go through. There are 5 main blue zones in the United States. So I just want to touch base on that. And I'm going to tell you their commonality
2: Florida.
1: At the end.
0: What'd you say?
1: But there is Florida, one in the United States.
0: Did you say Florida?
2: Florida.
1: Do you know where the one in the United States is?
0: I want to think about this. I want to say
2: Florida or California.
1: Yep. What California, and it's called Loma Linda, California.
0: Oh, I would have thought somewhere in Colorado.
1: There's
0: possibly.
1: A faith-based community there.
0: Oh,
1: it's Loma Linda. They do not. There's zero. So there's extremes in some of these places.
2: Right.
1: So I don't really emphasize Loma Linda as much, but there is a commonality there, faith-based, which, you know, as a faithful girl, I feel like, you know, that to me is huge.
0: Very important. Yeah.
1: Right, for being healthy inside and out.
0: Mm-hmm.
1: So Loma Linda, so it stands out because it does exist in the United States. It follows largely plant-based because they follow what's called the Seventh-day Adventist, I guess, faith. They rest regularly throughout the day. It's kind of like in Spain, you know, they have the rest times. They are big into community service. You know, we need to get
0: giving back
1: to your community.
0: Yeah.
1: Mm-hmm. And they've got a healthy lifestyle practice, like no alcohol. That's what they call it. Their healthy lifestyle practices, zero alcohol and zero smoking ever. Like they don't, you know, we were talking about the rules and laws. I'm not even sure I'm making it up, but I'm sure there's probably huge alcohol laws in that little town.
0: Mm-hmm.
1: But, you know, anyway, but there's none of that. And they move their bodies regularly. So Loma Linda, California is an actual blue zone, which is amazing. And, it, you know, it's in California, so it's like a water area, too,
2: right.
1: Just like you said, Dwayne. Okay, so Okinawa, Japan, which is what I already talked about, they've got close-knit social circles, and they have a deep sense of purpose there, taking care of their families. Then we've got Sardinia, Italy, and that emphasizes family. They do really hard daily physical work there. They eat whole grains, beans, a lot of vegetables. And they do have that strong multi-generational relationship that they have there. Then the Nicoya Peninsula in Costa Rica. So now we've got California, Japan, Italy. Now we're adding Costa Rica. And it focuses on their food, really. The beans, squash, corn. We got that here, guys. Tropical fruit.
2: Coffee
1: would be great, Dwayne. Yeah. Just add that right in there. Yeah, their coffee.
0: For sure.
1: Physical activity is huge there. And they've got this optimism, they call it there. That is, yep, thanks, Karen. They've got, they're always thinking.
2: Are these places faith-based as well?
1: Well, I don't know as much as the Loma Linda. That is the most faith-based.
2: Okay.
1: These places are, they do have senses. If you look them up, they do have senses of, you know, areas of faith. I mean, Italy, of course, you know, has always been very much Catholic community. Greece as well, Costa Rica, I'm not really sure, but most of them do have family-centered, faith-based organizations there if you look them up. Ikaria, Greece, they follow what we call the Mediterranean-style lifestyle diet that we all know. And their focus is on vegetables, olive oil, beans, herbs, and regular social gatherings. So here in America, we've got this way of having neighbors that literally live in their home and they don't ever leave their home. And we don't reach out to our neighbors. We don't reach out to our neighbors. And so, you know, if we can emphasize that in our country and say, go invite your neighbor over to dinner or just have social gatherings, you'll feel better. They'll feel better. And you know, there's just a sense of health that occurs when you do that and you're feeding each other. I don't know. So those are the 5 main. So I put, while each community has its own culture, they share those several lifestyle habits that support the exceptional longevity, like whole foods, daily movement, strong relationships, purpose, and community.
0: Questions, Dwayne?
1: Dwayne, do you have a question on that?
2: Well, I was going to say, I can tell you countries that don't have blue zones. Very clearly, just because of their culture.
0: Yeah.
2: They don't have.
0: Yeah.
2: So, but anyway.
1: You can see it in their health. You can see, You know, it makes me sad.
2: Well, their quality of life.
1: Like, back in college, when I was down in Arizona, I worked with a Dr. Twofold, and we did research on the Indian reservations there, and they were such a strong, healthy community until they introduced the Western foods. And
0: you know, that's what happens.
1: I know.
0: The Western foods get into these countries. I went to South Korea, and
1: that's right.
0: Much like you, it's a completely different culture, a completely different way of living.
1: Mm-hmm.
0: And they were getting a McDonald's.
1: Right.
0: They had a pizza place. Mm-hmm. And I'm sure that was, it was very recently that Seoul, Korea had them come in there and open businesses. And
1: right. In Korea, just so you know, they're increasing their longevity right now. I've seen some research.
2: South Korea.
1: Yeah, they're getting, you know, close to Japan, actually, like in their longevity, which is kind of
0: cool. To a blue zone?
1: Yeah.
0: Yeah. They had terrible pollution when I was there, because I was there, oh my gosh, how long ago? Long. See, I think how Johnny's 40, and we went when he was like 14, so how many years is that? 36 or something?
1: Yeah.
0: I'm terrible
1: Math. You're right.
0: I'm terrible at math, but so long ago, but Western culture was already coming in. But I will say that they also had what you're talking about, the way of living that you're talking about.
1: Right.
0: And also they had the students were in school, but they'd be out going to lunch and stuff, and every school had their own uniforms.
1: It's so great.
0: You could tell what school they went to because of the
1: uniforms. Same in Japan. Yeah.
0: There wasn't any of this, well, I have to have those shoes or I have to have that shirt or whatever. They were all
1: in their cute little uniforms.
0: Yeah, they were adorable.
1: Right.
0: And in their parks, and we got to go, but in their parks, they had these platforms. I don't know how else to describe it, like the size of a queen-size bed, say. But they were platforms, and they had curtains above them, and people would go in there and nap during the day.
1: Wow. See, those are the things that are going to save
0: people
1: Western
0: rest during the day.
1: Right,
0: Yes.
1: And to make everyone feel better, like, they've kept portion sizes good because, like, those are the good things. I'm like, see, you can still eat these things. You can still have
0: their McDonald's. Food kind of freaked me out. I'm not going to
1: Well, Karen doesn't eat anything that swims or flies, so, yeah. But you can still eat those things. Just moderation is a huge aspect of it, which is great.
0: And a snack was seaweed. Dried seaweed that was flattened, like a patty, flat, and they would put rice in it, like a line of rice across it, and then they would roll it up, and that was their snack, like potato chips to us.
1: Isn't that?
0: And seaweed is very good for you.
1: Yeah, our snack was this little octopus thing that I was telling you that was like fried. It was the only thing that I didn't like when I was there, to be honest.
2: Ants on a log.
1: Yeah. Karen, that's easy peasy for you. Celery, raisins. Do you eat raisins?
0: I don't like raisins.
1: Of course, Karen.
0: I like grapes.
1: Peanut butter.
2: Prunes on a log, then.
0: Well, that's it for the second cup today. I'm sorry.
1: We ran out of
0: time. We could go another hour, I think, but we'll have to get you back in again soon.
2: I have so many questions.
0: And we might have to like do this twice a month or something instead of once a month. We got to figure something out.
1: I know.
0: Because we're missing out on Dwayne. We need his input, and we got to catch up with him.
2: Right.
0: So.
2: Yeah, there's a lot going on.
0: So thanks for getting over here,
2: Dwayne. Are you
0: going
2: to the parade on Sunday?
0: I haven't thought that far out.
2: Okay.
0: I probably should.
2: Lincoln's going to be there, so.
0: The Lincoln giant balloon's going to be there.
2: Right.
0: That Donna Reynolds, I'm going over. Donna Reynolds told me they were raising the money, and she was real close to the amount of money she needed to get this balloon. It's the size of a Macy's parade balloon, like you see on Thanksgiving Day. And it's Abraham Lincoln.
1: The kids are going to
0: love
1: it.
0: And she told me that she wants to blow it up behind the visitor center. And I started laughing. I said, oh my gosh, it's going to be like really creepy because it's
1: going to come out of the
0: like
1: building.
0: First you'll see the hat and then the beginning of the face. You know, it's
1: that's
0: like going to
1: so
0: grow
1: cool.
0: up behind the building.
1: I'm glad you said it, Dwayne.
0: So anyway, that's it for the second cup today. Dwayne Cronkwright along with Miranda Reinhart. Thanks for coming in today.
1: Man.
0: And we'll talk again Thursday morning right here on WCMY.

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1: 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I'm Chris Caraccio.
2: Three states are holding primaries today, while California has a special U.S. House election. NBC's Ryan Nobles reports that in Alaska, two Dan Sullivans are running for U.S. Senate, the incumbent and a retired school teacher.
3: Sullivan, the teacher, responding on his website. I am a qualified candidate who followed the rules and filed to run for office under my legal name. But the president accusing Democrats of trying to trick Alaskans on Truth Social, saying the effort was designed to take votes away from our great senator of the same name.
2: Both Sullivans are running as Republicans. Former Congresswoman Mary Peltola, a Democrat, is also a candidate in the state's open primary. In Florida, there's a crowded field of GOP candidates hoping to replace term-limited Governor Ron DeSantis. Several Democrats are also running. In California, two Democrats are competing to serve out the remainder of former Democratic Congressman Eric Swalwell's term. And Wyoming is holding primaries for the U.S. House, U.S. Senate, and governor. Scorching temperatures are set to grip millions across the South this week. Triple-digit heat is expected to hit parts of South Carolina, Oklahoma, and Texas today as a heat dome has expanded from the southwest. Disney is suing the FCC, accusing the Trump administration of waging a retaliatory campaign against its ABC network. Scott Pringle reports.
4: The broadcast network's lawsuit is looking to stop the FCC from moving forward with early broadcast renewal proceedings for several ABC stations. These proceedings started a little after President Trump criticized the network over a joke late-night host Jimmy Kimmel told about First Lady Melania Trump. The lawsuit specifically mentions a social media post from the president complaining about Kimmel and asking if the broadcast licenses should be terminated. The FCC says it has concerns over Disney's diversity, equity, and inclusion practices as a reason for the early renewal process.
2: Opening statements in a landmark trial against Meta get underway today. California, Colorado, Kentucky, and New Jersey are seeking $1.4 trillion in damages, alleging the company engineered its sites to foster addictive behavior in teens and children. I'm Chris Caraccio, NBC News Radio. A legal battle involving Nick Reiner's trust fund is continuing. Speaking after a probate court hearing yesterday in Los Angeles, attorney Alan Jackson said Reiner should have access to $558,000 that he was eligible to receive more than 2 years ago when he turned 30.
5: Nick Reiner is very much entitled to his own money, his own funds, and that's what this process is about.
2: Jackson had been Reiner's defense attorney but withdrew from the case because of a shortage of funds. Reiner wants to use the trust fund to pay for his defense when he's tried in the murder of his parents, Hollywood director Rob Reiner and wife Michelle. The trust's managers say they can't disperse the money partly because Nick Reiner is accused of murdering the trust makers. The judge overseeing the matter has set an October 23rd court date to issue a final ruling. No date has been set for the murder trial. Gas prices are holding steady following the expiration of a 60-day memorandum of understanding between the U.S. and Iran. More from Mark Mayfield.
6: AAA puts today's national average at $4.06 a gallon. That's a nickel higher than a week ago, but it hasn't budged since yesterday. Prices at the pump have shot up since the start of the war back in February, with the effective closure of the Strait of Hormuz not helping the situation at all. Speaking late last week in New York, President Trump suggested that paying a tiny little bit more for your gasoline is worth it if it means Iran cannot develop a nuclear weapon. I'm Mark Mayfield.
2: A federal judge is telling the Trump administration that it cannot block the proposed move of FBI headquarters from Washington, D.C. to Maryland. The General Services Administration announced a plan to build the FBI's new headquarters in Greenbelt in 2023. The Trump administration tried to derail those plans last year, deciding that the agency would remain in D.C. and move into the Ronald Reagan building. Maryland officials sued over the decision, and a U.S. District Court judge ruled yesterday that the administration violated federal law by altering a project approved by Congress. I'm Chris Caraccio, NBC News Radio.
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8: I'm Jim Miller here in the WCMY newsroom. Oglesby resident 23-year-old Caden Sluder was sentenced to 2 years of probation after pleading guilty to a reduced misdemeanor charge for threatening Minnesota Lieutenant Governor Peggy Flanigan. On social media last year, he commented on a post by Flanigan following a mass shooting saying she should be shot and killed and issuing additional threats. 35-year-old Alexander King of Streeter, charged with unlawful possession of a firearm by a repeat felony offender. Police seized a gun Friday at Wasson and Hickory Streets. King, who has multiple prior prison terms, was denied pretrial release on Monday. Public Works crews in Seneca will continue assessing and cleaning up storm debris throughout the village. Residents with storm-related debris asked to place it curbside for collection. Two members of the Starved Rock Foundation, Pamela Gravetti and Gene Anderson, have been selected as this year's Illinois Department of Natural Resources Volunteers of the Year for their service to Starved Rock State Park and its visitors. Work begins tomorrow on I-39 bridges across Route 72 and the CPKC Railroad in Ogle County. IDOT announcing crews will be repairing the bridge deck and installing a new surface. One lane will be closed in each direction on I-39 during the $3.2 million project. The South County Soil and Water Conservation District and American Farmland Trust hosting a soil health field day 9 to 8 to 1 p. August 25th at the Earl Township Building. That's at 1506 East Highway 34 in Earlville. 31-year-old Samantha Williamson of Seneca booked into the LaSalle County Jail on a domestic battery charge. 36-year-old Brandon Loving of Cedar Rapids booked by LaSalle County Sheriff's Office. Jail records list alleging possession of more than 500 grams but less than 2,000 grams of cannabis. I'm Jim Miller in the WCMY newsroom.
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16: 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A celebration of life for Irma will be held from 1 to 4 p.m. on Saturday, August 22nd, at the Marseilles American Legion. 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There will be no services for Rana. Cremation rites have been entrusted to the Ottawa Funeral Home. 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
16: 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And local high school sports going on. We are well underway and getting ready for football this weekend. And we'll be broadcasting the Ottawa Pirates and Plano Reapers on Friday night. So make sure to join us here right at 7 p.m. on WCMY as we kick off the football season this Friday. Another high school sports going on. Marquette Varsity Crusaders golf team got third place finish out of nine teams at the Midland Invite at Timber Ridge and Lincoln. And on the ladies' side for the Lady Crew, they opened their season against Seneca and St. Bede. The ladies took second place, besting St. Bede. Going on today for the Ottawa Pirates, boys varsity golf will be at home taking on Morris. Girls varsity golf will be away at Pontiac. For the Marquette Crusaders on the boys' side, they'll be away, and the girls will also be away at the St. Bede Early Bird Classic going on today. In pro sports, Pete Crow Armstrong belted a walk-off two-run homer in the bottom of the 10th to lift the Cubs past the rival White Sox 7-5 at Wrigley Field. Nico Horner tied the game with an RBI single in the ninth for the Northsiders, who snapped a two-game skid. Crow Armstrong also had a solo shot to lead off the first inning. Andrew Benintendi hit a go-ahead two-run homer in the eighth for the Southsiders, who have won their previous three games. The series will continue tonight. Sox, Cubs, 6:30 pregame right here on WCMY, and a 7:05 first pitch with Len Casper and Darren Jackson on your official White Sox station. The Bears are prepping for their second preseason game after Saturday's 34-10 victory over the Cleveland Browns at Soldier Field. Head coach Ben Johnson was pleased with the team's performance. Third string signal caller Casey Keenum went 9-for-10 for 151 yards with two touchdowns in the second half. Again, they played the Bengals on Saturday night in Cincinnati. Another Bears news, they're adding depth to their defensive line. The team signed veteran lineman Marcus Davenport. The Bears also inked defensive man DeAndre Prince and waived two others. Another Bears news is the continuation of the stadium struggles. The Bears owners George McCaskey is doubling down on the team's plans to build a stadium in Indiana. McCaskey said during the broadcast of his team's preseason game over the weekend that he identified the Lost Marsh Golf Course in Hammond as a viable site and are performing due diligence on the nearby Wolf Lake Terminal area. The process is being called deliberate, and the team is urging fans to be patient. And the Chicago Sky will take on the New York Liberty tonight. That's an 8 p.m. tip-off, and that is your Tuesday Sports Report.
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16: Here is your LaSalle County weather forecast for the remainder of your Tuesday and a quick look through Wednesday night. We'll have a mostly cloudy remainder of our afternoon into this evening with a low around 66. Slight chance of showers and thunderstorms in the early morning hours. Your Wednesday, mostly cloudy, gradually becoming sunny with a high near 78. Your Wednesday night, partly cloudy, a low around 59. And that is your LaSalle County weather forecast for the remainder of your Tuesday.
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1: 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After 10 o'clock, Christy Hyder will drop by from First Federal Savings Bank. And around 10:30, Carol Alcorn, the Executive Director of Illinois Valley Public Action to Deliver Shelter. IV pads will be in to talk about what's planned for the grand opening of the brand new pads shelter in Ottawa. After 8:30, Christy Ovanek, the Aquatics Director at the Ottawa YMCA, will be in for a visit, and we'll have two car wash packages to give away, since Wednesday is Route 6 Pro Wash Wednesday here on WCMY. 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I'm Jay Lesore. 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
2: Drew Afton is also an agronomist for Nestle. 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

0: say, and everyone claims to have the right answer. But when decisions carry real financial risk, more information isn't what farmers need most. Trust is. In agriculture, choices are not theoretical. 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One misstep in inputs, marketing, or timing can have lasting consequences. 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Trust is not built overnight. It comes from consistency, credibility, and authenticity. 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It's understanding local conditions and recognizing that what works in one region may not work in another. And it's being honest about challenges, even when the story is difficult. Farmers value sources that understand them, not just speak to them. The filter remains the same. Is it trustworthy? Information is everywhere. Trust is what guides decisions, and it remains the most valuable currency in agriculture. I'm Cindy Young with Brownfield. That's my two cents.
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4: Consumers say they're cutting sugar, but are they? I'm Nicole Haslip with Managing for Profit on Brownfield. GoBank Ag Economist Sam Remke recently analyzed U.S. demand for sweeteners.
5: We're seeing stronger sales than many has anticipated. The deliveries have been very strong. In fact, they've been trending higher. That's not what you would anticipate based on what we read from the headlines on U.S. sugar consumption. Sugar is constantly at the top of everyone's list of these surveys among consumers for things to remove from their diet. You have the MAHA movement, that's the Make America Healthy Again, and you have all these other dietary supplements. Every new diet is trying to remove sugar. However, though, based on what we say in our report that I co-authored with Billy Roberts, who is CoBank's food and beverage analyst, sugar deliveries in the data from USDA are trending higher. Basically, what we found is that consumers see sugar as a natural sweetener. And so what are they cutting out of their diet then? They're cutting out high fructose corn syrup. They're cutting out artificial sweeteners, things like Sweet and Low. Those things are being removed from people's diets. And they're gravitating towards natural sweeteners like sugar.
4: He tells Brownfield.
5: High fructose corn syrup is going to be a pretty small part of the corn balance sheet. It's mostly going to be feed, ethanol, and exports. Industrial food usage is pretty small. That's not really going to move the needle for U.S. corn consumption. I wouldn't get too down about the future of sugar when, obviously, consumers still want it when they say they don't.
4: Emke says, unfortunately, U.S. sugar producers haven't benefited from the increase because extremely low-priced sugar on the global market has made tariff policies ineffective.
5: The tariff rate once, 20-some years ago, was effective. But the world has changed since then because of inflation. You know, sugar prices around the world are cheaper. The spread between number 11 sugar, which is the world price, and

0: over 16 sugar, which is the U.S. price, has been getting wider and wider and wider. And so, therefore, the tariff doesn't have the impact that it used to. It doesn't have the economic impact that was initially intended. Congress is going to have to come back around and revisit this and change the tariff if they want it to be effective as it was intended.
1: Longer term, Emke says sugar could become collateral damage as part of the rapid adoption of GLP-1s.
0: So many households are now adopt those dietary supplements, and that's going to be impacting demand, we think, at some point in the future, not just specifically at sugar, but sugar may be part of reduced consumption at large. It's not sugar that specifically is going to be reduced. It's just going to be total food consumption will be impacted. However, there may be some categories of food that are less impacted than others. Obviously, protein is being prioritized. But as grocery carts shrink, or as the amount of food that goes into a grocery cart shrinks, we can anticipate that sugar would be collateral damage, if you will, in part of that. If sugar consumption goes down, it's not because consumers said, I'm going to consume less because I am taking this GLP-1 supplement. It's because they're reducing overall calories, and sugar would be one of those sources of calories that gets impacted.
1: I'm Nicole Haslip with Managing for Profit on Brownfield.
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10: This is the Midday Summary on the RFD Radio Network for a Tuesday. I'm Jim Taylor. Youth Illinois has a program aimed at correcting food deserts across the state. It's something Lieutenant Governor Juliana Stratton was talking about at the Illinois State Fair.
11: So the Illinois Grocery Initiative, explain how that program works.
12: It's another program that we have implemented as an administration to make sure that we can help start or support grocery stores. There's not a big profit margin in grocery stores. And a lot of times you might have a store come and open up. We've seen this in lots of communities where there's a chain that opens up and then when they feel like they're not making the profits, they pick up and leave, leaving the community without what they need. And so it's an effort to really make sure that there's a support for existing stores, but also including, you know, what kind of equipment they might need, but also looking at where can we find on the map new places to start grocery stores.
10: Under the Illinois Grocery Initiative is the New Stores in Food Deserts Grant Program, Equipment Upgrades Grant Program, and the High Impact Business Tax Incentives Program. Learn more at dceo.illinois.gov. School resuming across Illinois, and that means the Illinois FFA Major State Officer Team will be embarking on chapter visits, including State Secretary Owen Rigg from the Williamsfield FFA chapter and State Reporter Haven Cash from the North Clay FFA chapter.
13: So yeah, I'm actually going to more of the southern states, so that'd be really cool for me. I'm going to starting my weeks in 15, then going to 22 and 23, which are all the southern states, and I'm really looking forward to going and seeing them. It'll be a new experience for me, being for more from the northern part of the state. But I am really excited to go down there and get to meet all those people and get to see how they live down there.
11: And Haven, for you, what about, you know, these chapter visits? coming up? Because if I remember correctly, you know, that's kind of the first half of the year, and then really the second half, you really get ready for kind of the state FFA convention. And I think probably the one thing you realize, you're like, wait, I'm 2 months into this already, and I got only 10 months left, because I know that flies too.
14: Yes, yes, it definitely has flown by, but I'm kind of opposite of Owen for chapter visits. So I'm from 23, so I am part of the southern half of the state, and so I'm actually getting to go to more of the northern half. I get to go to Section 1 and Section 8 up by Chicago. I'm really excited about that, and to learn more about urban agriculture, because we don't have a lot of those big cities down around where I'm from, so getting to see that perspective and meet students from up there I think will be really neat.
10: Rigg and Cash are spending this week at the Illinois State Fair, along with the four other members of the major state officer team. They were elected last June. There are over 400 FFA chapters in Illinois and over 42,000 members. 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
20: We see soybeans as the leader. We have clean support now retaken above $12 and now looking up towards the last highs, July at just over $12.50 for the new crop November contract. We're, of course, thinking all about this new crop potential yield-wise, though. Not to forget about the old crop either. That's a notable feature of the trade, that these processors out there, exporters, end users in general, they're scraping the bottom of the barrel for what's left of last year's soybean crop, and that's evident when you look at basis values in so many areas. We look in the Western Corn Belt. I recently saw a processor basis at 40 cents over the board. That comparing, of course, with the new crop bid that's 60 cents under, so a dollar swing between the two crops. That's how that goes, but it's a testament of how coverage is still being pushed for and helping be evidence of strong demand that's still out there and likely to carry over into the new crop as well. But the focus on the new crop is about production potential and namely yield. We have the reference from last week's crop report, now getting indications on potential from the crop tours and seeing those extremes definitely on both ends of the Corn Belt. In the West, there's this stress that's been incurred throughout mostly the month of July, but carried forward into August as well. In the East, we're seeing more impact from wetter weather at the start of the season. And then again here, all of a sudden lately, this first half of August being so excessively wet in places. So not great everywhere, still strong potential overall, but that being a source of strength so far again for soybeans today.
10: 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All auto freeze notice weather. Are we looking at some comfortable temperatures coming our way?
21: Jim, we have one final day here where temperatures will reach 1 to 2 degrees above normal.
0: And then over the next 15 days, I only see an additional 1 or 2 days that'll reach even above normal, as looks like we're going to have a late summer treat, and that's going to bode well for those Friday night football games. In fact, the next 3 Friday nights just look fantastic. Today, those clouds will lower gradually after a mostly sunny start, and we have that one more system to come our way, courtesy of a cold front. And it's currently moving through Minnesota and parts of the Dakotas, and it'll reach us by this evening, possibly bringing up to 1 inch of rain over a 36-hour period as it makes its way through the state. It looks like it'll show up first over the northwest part of the state just before sunset, so right about after dinner, and progress will make it to about I-74 before midnight with a level 1 threat for severe weather. This is just the first wave, as I expect an additional wave to develop towards morning, first along the Mississippi River before filling into the interior sections of Illinois during the morning hours on your tomorrow. And this is where it stalls out by tomorrow evening before the cold front does then finish its journey over the southern half of the state on Thursday morning. Behind this final band of rainfall for the week, temperatures will settle about a good 2 to 4 degrees below normal. And again, for your Friday night lights at your local high school, I expect some fantastic sunsets at the game, as fair weather cumulus clouds will be filling in behind this system from the northwest. And therefore, it'll filter through the clouds, and it's going to be a spectacular sunset on your Friday night. Precipitation will reach normal to above normal, especially in the northern half of the state.
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22: 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Direct cash cattle trade activity is off to a slow start. Bids and asking prices have yet to surface this week. Show lists are mostly steady in Texas and Nebraska, but higher in Kansas. Look for significant trade volume to take place in the back half of the week, especially with Friday's cattle on feed report. Box beef was sharply higher at midday on solid demand from moderate offerings. Choice up $10.04 at $389.61. Select was $2.54 higher at $366.80. At the Oklahoma National Stockyards, feeder steers and heifers were $5 to $15 lower. Steer and heifer calves were $10 to $20 lower. The USDA says demand was moderate for feeder cattle and light to moderate for calves. Medium and large one feeder steers, 658 to 679 pounds, brought $353 to $384. Medium and large one feeder heifers, 601 to 644 pounds, brought $342 to $373. Cash hogs are sharply higher at midday with moderate negotiated purchases. Processors had to start the day more aggressive in their procurement efforts and bid up. The industry continues to monitor the availability of market-ready hogs and hog weights. Overall, there continues to be a large focus on demand. And while there are some bright spots in both global and domestic markets, there are still lingering concerns about long-term strength. Barrows and gilts at the National Daily Direct are up 269 with a weighted average of 94.37. Both the Iowa, Minnesota, and the Western Corn Belt are $2.53 higher, with a weighted average of $94.21. Butcher hog prices at the Midwest cash markets are $2 lower at $68. And pork values were higher at midday, up 99 cents at $99.74. Loins, ribs, bellies, butts, and hams were all up. This program is brought to you by John Deere. John Deere is proud to support the American farmers and ranchers who harvest our future year in and year out. I'm Megan Grebner for Brownfield.
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22: Soybeans are up, corn is mixed, cattle are mostly higher, hogs are mostly lower. Hello, I'm Megan Grebner with your commodity market update on Brownfield. When it comes to short stature corn, it all started with Stine. For decades, they've been focused on unique hybrids that deliver top yields. Stine invented short stature corn, then perfected it. Stine has yield. Soybeans are higher on fund and technical buying. The market continues to monitor crop development weather. 61% of the crop, according to the USDA, was rated good to excellent. September beans were up 4 at 12.05. November beans were up a nickel at 12.21. Corn is mixed on spread trade. There are concerns recent weather patterns have had an impact on the crop's overall yield potential, and the trade is monitoring results from that private crop tour. The USDA has 60% of the crop rated good to excellent, down slightly on the week. September corn was down 2 at 463. December corn down 1.5 at 488. The wheat complex is mixed, adjusting spreads. The trade continues to monitor ongoing issues in the Black Sea region. The market's watching global weather concerns as well as U.S. harvest activity. In Chicago, September wheat was down 8 at 666 and 3 quarters. December wheat was down 5.5 at 683 and 3 quarters. In Kansas City, September wheat was down 10.5 at 748 and a quarter. And in Minneapolis, September wheat's unchanged at 675. Live cattle are mostly higher. Feeders are up, waiting on direct business to develop. Box beef was sharply higher at midday. October lives up 62 at 219.40. December lives are up 135 at 219.75. September feeder cattle are up $1.87 at $334.82. Hogs are mostly lower on technical selling. October lean hogs are down $1.40 at $80.32. December lean hogs are down $2 at $70.52. I'm Megan Grebner for Brownfield.
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5: Hello, I'm Kellen Havikin with the latest ag headlines on Brownfield. A market analyst says weather challenges in South America could push commodity prices higher for U.S. farmers this fall. Jeff Peterson with Heartland Farm Partners says some parts are facing abnormally wet conditions.
23: What that potentially be for problems down the road is that the southern part of Brazil is where they need to plant that first crop of corn. So if they don't get as much planted or it's slower getting planted, then that has the ability to help come back and help the corn market a little more.
5: Higher fuel prices continue to add pressure to the cattle business. Ag economist Charlie Martinez says rising diesel costs are increasing expenses throughout the supply chain.
24: We're in an environment where trucking, a loaded truck mile is so expensive right now, and I think we're starting to see some of that impact on cash pricing in certain areas, especially as we gear it for the fall run.
5: Indiana State climatologist Beth Hall says last week's historic flooding is raising concerns about the long-term impact on the 2026 crop. where some areas saw 4 to 15 inches of rainfall.
3: Indiana was just right in the track of the storm systems, and this led to a situation of several consecutive days of not just rain, but heavy rainfall. The same areas that were getting rain was just seeing it day after day.
5: Researchers at the University of Minnesota are studying how certain cover crops could play a role in pest management. Extension entomologist Bob Cook.
6: What we're trying to do is to see if incorporating these cover crops into our current corn and soybean production systems can provide benefits through pest suppression.
5: And the USDA says China purchased 136,000 tons of soybean for delivery during the 2026-27 marketing year. China continues to step up its demand for U.S. beans, some of which is likely due to more competitive pricing. I'm Kellen Havikin.
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31: 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The president of the National Cattlemen's Beef Association is concerned following the abrupt closure of a beef processing facility in Illinois. Brownfield's Mark Dorenkamp has more.
32: NCBA President Gene Copenhaver says while this is an exciting time for the beef industry, there are hurdles to overcome.
33: The Tyson announcement on Thursday not only hurt those feeder producers, but going to hurt the cow-calf producers.
32: Copenhaver tells Brownfield processor contraction has happened before.
33: Part of the problems with the problems we have in COVID with we didn't have enough hook space, and then we prepared for hook space and made the problem even worse.
32: Mark Dorenkamp, Brownfield.
31: The USDA's chief scientist says farmer input is vital to the department's ongoing data modernization efforts. During a listening session at the Illinois State Fair, Dr. Scott Hutchins told attendees the goal is to reduce producer burden while improving the department's accuracy.
34: We've compiled a multi-agency group to really dig in and understand in today's world, how can we modernize what we do?
31: Doug Coop, president of the Cass Morgan County Farm Bureau, says the effort should focus on ways to encourage more producer participation in surveys.
35: You go back 10 years ago, 82% of us were filling out the surveys that USDA gave out. The last two or three years, we're sub 30%.
31: Shane Gray with the Illinois Corn Growers Association agrees and says USDA reports are major market movers that should be as accurate as possible.
36: I don't feel that this is broken. I think it just simply needs improved.
31: Woodford County farmer Rob Schaefer says the agency's One Farmer, One File initiative is a good step.
37: If there's a way to get the surveys over to that, that would be a lot easier. But then you almost have to send us text to remind us.
31: Hutchins says the USDA is gathering farmer input at similar sessions across the country over the next few weeks with plans to explore incorporating the top suggestions into the department's ongoing update. An Eastern Illinois farmer says he's expecting a good harvest this year. Brian Sievers, who raises corn, soybeans, and cattle in Vermilion County and serves as chairman of the Illinois Soybean Association, says rain hasn't been an issue.
38: Got a few holes and things, but all in all, a good crop, getting plenty of rain. It's helping fill the pods on the beans right now. Very optimistic. I think we'll have a good crop.
31: He tells Brownfield that harvest isn't far off.
38: Probably corn will start the week after Labor Day.
31: Statewide, the USDA says 59% of the corn crop is in good to excellent condition with 98% silking, 82% in dough stage, 31% dented, and 1% mature, while 59% of soybeans are in good shape with 94% blooming and 85% setting pods. Nationally, the USDA says 60% of U.S. corn is rated good to excellent, 61% of soybeans are good to excellent, and 96% of winter wheat is harvested. For these stories and more, visit BrownfieldAgNews.com. I'm Jared White for Brownfield.
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1: Soybeans are up. Corn is mixed. Live cattle are mostly higher. Hogs are mostly lower. Hello, I'm Megan Grebner with your commodity market update on Brownfield. You were made for farming, and so with Stein, it's Stein Seed Company. They have decades of research dedicated to developing seed that allows farmers to farm the way they want. Stein has yield. Soybeans are higher on fund and technical buying. The market continues to monitor crop development weather. 61% of the crop was rated good to excellent. The trade is also monitoring a private crop tour. September beans are up 2.25 at 12.03 1/4. November beans up 3.5 at 12.19 1/2. September bean meal is down 50 cents at 3.1160. And September bean oil is down 146 points at 69.98. Corn is mixed on spread trade. There are concerns recent weather patterns have had an impact on the crop's overall yield potential, and the trade is monitoring results from a private crop tour as well. The USDA has 60% of the crop rated good to excellent, down slightly on the week. September corn was down 2 at 463. December corn down 1.75 at 487 3/4. The wheat complex is lower on fund and technical selling. The trade continues to monitor ongoing issues in the Black Sea region. The market's watching global weather patterns as well as U.S. harvest activity. September wheat is down 8.75 in Chicago at 666. December wheat down 6.25 at 683. In Kansas City, September wheat was down 12.5 at 746 1/4. And in Minneapolis, September wheat was down 0.25 at 647 3/4. Cotton is mixed on spread trade. October contracts are up 88 points at 84.65. Rice is higher on fund and technical buying. September contracts up 65 cents at 14.24. Live and feeder cattle are mostly higher, waiting on direct business to develop. There's also some support after reports that the Fort Morgan plant in Colorado, which has been idle since May, will resume operations soon. Box beef was sharply higher during the session. October lives up 62 at 219.40. December lives are up $1.40 at 219.80. September feeder cattle are up 215 at 335.10. Hogs are mostly lower on fund and technical selling. Butcher hogs were down $2 at midday, and the major directs were up sharply. October lean hogs are down $1.32 at 80.40. December lean hogs are down $2.02 at 70.50. Direct cash cattle trade activity remains quiet. Not a big surprise to start the week. Bids and asking prices have yet to surface. It looks like significant trade volume is going to hold out until the back half of the week. I'm Megan Grebner, Brownfield Ag News.
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4: Here is your LaSalle County weather forecast for the remainder of your Tuesday and a quick look through Wednesday night. We'll have a mostly cloudy remainder of our afternoon into this evening with a low around 66. Slight chance of showers and thunderstorms in the early morning hours. Your Wednesday, mostly cloudy, gradually becoming sunny with a high near 78. Your Wednesday night, partly cloudy, a low around 59. And that is your LaSalle County weather forecast for the remainder of your Tuesday.
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0: Well, it'll be here before you know it. Back to school time, September knocking on the door. It's Earth, Wind, and Fire, and this is Bill Knight getting ready for that letter to Maria. We got R.B. Graves coming up next.
1: Between backyard breeding and accidental litters, we actually end up with a lot of mixed breed dogs that are some combination of shepherd, pit bull, husky, and they all kind of end up looking very similar to each other, just kind of like your quintessential dog. 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

0: Ambus of meeting of the minds. Got to come together, get together. Those are the Beatles, and this is Bill Nighthound Duke. Glad to have you on board. Love you for listening today. Coming up, Creedence Clearwater Revival.
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1: Here is your LaSalle County weather forecast for the remainder of your Tuesday and a quick look through Wednesday night. We'll have a mostly cloudy remainder of our afternoon into this evening with a low around 66. Slight chance of showers and thunderstorms in the early morning hours. Your Wednesday, mostly cloudy, gradually becoming sunny with a high near 78. Your Wednesday night, partly cloudy, a low around 59. And that is your LaSalle County weather forecast for the remainder of your Tuesday. All right.

Dogs released their version in 1974, nearly a decade after the original hit by Little Eva. It reached number one on the Billboard Hot 100 in 1974.

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0: The Temptations and Just My Imagination. Let's see who's celebrating birthdays today. Dennis Elliott from the band Foreigner is 76. Elaine Boozler, the comedian, is 74. Actor and comedian Dennis Leary is 69. Madeline Stowe is 68. TV news anchor Bob Woodruff is 65. Actor Edwin Norton is 57. And Christian Slater is also 57. Born on this day in 1936, Robert Redford. If today is your day, on behalf of all of us here, we wish you a very happy birthday.
1: 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After 10 o'clock, Christy Heider will drop by from First Federal Savings Bank. And around 10:30, Carol Alcorn, the executive director of Illinois Valley Public Action to Deliver Shelter, IV pads will be in to talk about what's planned for the grand opening of the brand new pads shelter in Ottawa. After 8:30, Christy Ovanek, the aquatics director at the Ottawa YMCA will be in for a visit, and we'll have two car wash packages to give away since Wednesday is Route 6 Pro Wash Wednesday here on WCMY. 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
1: Here is your LaSalle County weather forecast for the remainder of your Tuesday and a quick look through Wednesday night. We'll have a mostly cloudy remainder of our afternoon into this evening with a low around 66. Slight chance of showers and thunderstorms in the early morning hours. Your Wednesday, mostly cloudy, gradually becoming sunny with a high near 78. Your Wednesday night, partly cloudy, a low around 59. And that is your LaSalle County weather forecast for the remainder of your Tuesday.

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0: go back in time and see what happened on this day in music. In 1973, Diana Ross scored her second U.S. number one single with Touch Me in the Morning. The song marked a turning point in her career. This came immediately after her Academy Award nomination for Best Actress in her acting debut, Lady Sings the Blues. Touch me. Diana Ross hits number one with Touch Me in the Morning on this day, 53 years ago.
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1: 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I'm Chris Caraggio.
2: Three states are holding primaries today, while California has a special U.S. House election. NBC's Ryan Noblis reports that in Alaska, two Dan Sullivans are running for U.S. Senate, the incumbent and a retired school teacher.
3: Sullivan, the teacher, responding on his website. I am a qualified candidate who followed the rules and filed to run for office under my legal name. But the president accusing Democrats of trying to trick Alaskans on Truth Social, saying the effort was designed to take votes away from our great senator of the same name.
2: Both Sullivans are running as Republicans. Former Congresswoman Mary Peltola, a Democrat, is also a candidate in the state's open primary. In Florida, there's a crowded field of GOP candidates hoping to replace term-limited Governor Ron DeSantis. Several Democrats are also running. In California, two Democrats are competing to serve out the remainder of former Democratic Congressman Eric Swalwell's term. And Wyoming is holding primaries for the U.S. House, U.S. Senate, and governor. Scorching temperatures are set to grip millions across the South this week. Triple-digit heat is expected to hit parts of South Carolina, Oklahoma, and Texas today as a heat dome has expanded from the southwest. Disney is suing the FCC, accusing the Trump administration of waging a retaliatory campaign against its ABC network, Scott Pringle reports.
4: The broadcast network's lawsuit is looking to stop the FCC from moving forward with early broadcast renewal proceedings for several ABC stations. These proceedings started a little after President Trump criticized the network over a joke late-night host Jimmy Kimmel told about First Lady Melania Trump. The lawsuit specifically mentions a social media post from the president complaining about Kimmel and asking if the broadcast licenses should be terminated. The FCC says it has concerns over Disney's diversity, equity, and inclusion practices as a reason for the early renewal process.
2: Opening statements in a landmark trial against Meta get underway today. California, Colorado, Kentucky, and New Jersey are seeking $1.4 trillion in damages, alleging the company engineered its sites to foster addictive behavior in teens and children. I'm Chris Caraggio, NBC News Radio. A legal battle involving Nick Reiner's trust fund is continuing. Speaking after a probate court hearing yesterday in Los Angeles, attorney Alan Jackson said Reiner should have access to $558,000 that he was eligible to receive more than 2 years ago when he turned 30.
5: Nick Reiner is very much entitled to his own money, his own funds, and that's what this process is about.
2: Jackson had been Reiner's defense attorney but withdrew from the case because of a shortage of funds. Reiner wants to use the trust fund to pay for his defense when he's tried in the murder of his parents, Hollywood director Rob Reiner and wife Michelle. The trust's managers say they can't disperse the money partly because Nick Reiner is accused of murdering the trust makers. The judge overseeing the matter has set an October 23rd court date to issue a final ruling. No date has been set for the murder trial. Gas prices are holding steady following the expiration of a 60-day memorandum of understanding between the U.S. and Iran. More from Mark Mayfield.
6: AAA puts today's national average at $4.06 a gallon. That's a nickel higher than a week ago, but it hasn't budged since yesterday. Prices at the pump have shot up since the start of the war back in February, with the effective closure of the Strait of Hormuz not helping the situation at all. Speaking late last week in New York, President Trump suggested that paying a tiny little bit more for your gasoline is worth it if it means Iran cannot develop a nuclear weapon. I'm Mark Mayfield.
2: A federal judge is telling the Trump administration that it cannot block the proposed move of FBI headquarters from Washington, D.C. to Maryland. The General Services Administration announced a plan to build the FBI's new headquarters in Greenbelt in 2023. The Trump administration tried to derail those plans last year, deciding that the agency would remain in D.C. and move into the Ronald Reagan building. Maryland officials sued over the decision, and the U.S. District Court judge ruled yesterday that the administration violated federal law by altering a project approved by Congress. I'm Chris Caraggio, NBC News Radio.
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9: I'm Joe Miller here in the WCMY newsroom. Oglesby resident, 23-year-old Caden Sluter, was sentenced to 2 years of probation after pleading guilty to a reduced misdemeanor charge for threatening Minnesota Lieutenant Governor Peggy Flanigan. On social media last year, he commented on a post by Flanigan following a mass shooting saying she should be shot and killed and issuing additional threats. 35-year-old Alexander King of Streeter, charged with unlawful possession of a firearm by a repeat felony offender. Police seized a gun Friday at Wasson and Hickory Streets. King, who has multiple prior prison terms, was denied pretrial release on Monday. Public works crews in Seneca will continue assessing and cleaning up storm debris throughout the village. Residents with storm-related debris asked to place it curbside for collection. Two members of the Starved Rock Foundation, Pamela Gravetti and Gene Anderson, have been selected as this year's Illinois Department of Natural Resources Volunteers of the Year for their service to Starved Rock State Park and its visitors. Work begins tomorrow on I-39 bridges across Route 72 and the CPKC Railroad in Ogle County. IDOT announcing crews will be repairing the bridge deck and installing a new surface. One lane will be closed in each direction on I-39 during the $3.2 million project. The South County Soil and Water Conservation District and American Farmland Trust hosting a soil health field day 9 to 8 to 1 p. August 25th at the Earl Township Building. That's at 1506 East Highway 34 in Earlville. 31-year-old Samantha Williamson of Seneca booked into the LaSalle County Jail on a domestic battery charge. 36-year-old Brandon Loving of Cedar Rapids booked by LaSalle County Sheriff's Office. Jail records list alleging possession of more than 500 grams but less than 2,000 grams of cannabis. I'm Jim Miller in the WCMY newsroom.
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11: 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There will be no services for Rana. Cremation rites have been entrusted to the Ottawa Funeral Home. 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
11: 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And local high school sports going on. We are well underway and getting ready for football this weekend. And we'll be broadcasting the Ottawa Pirates and Plano Reapers on Friday night. So make sure to join us here right at 7 p.m. on WCMY as we kick off the football season this Friday. Another high school sports going on. Marquette Varsity Crusaders golf team got third place finish out of nine teams at the Midland Invite at Timber Ridge and Lincoln. And on the ladies' side for the Lady Crew, they opened their season against Seneca and St. Bede. The ladies took second place, besting St. Bede. Going on today for the Ottawa Pirates, boys varsity golf will be at home taking on Morris. Girls varsity golf will be away at Pontiac. For the Marquette Crusaders on the boys' side, they'll be away, and the girls will also be away at the St. Bede Early Bird Classic going on today. In pro sports, Pete Crow Armstrong belted a walk-off two-run homer in the bottom of the 10th to lift the Cubs past the rival White Sox 7-5 at Wrigley Field. Nico Horner tied the game with an RBI single in the ninth for the Northsiders, who snapped a two-game skid. Crow Armstrong also had a solo shot to lead off the first inning. Andrew Benintendi hit a go-ahead two-run homer in the eighth for the Southsiders, who have won their previous three games. The series will continue tonight. Sox, Cubs, 6:30 pregame right here on WCMY, and a 7:05 first pitch with Len Casper and Darren Jackson on your official White Sox station. The Bears are prepping for their second preseason game after Saturday's 34-10 victory over the Cleveland Browns at Soldier Field. Head coach Ben Johnson was pleased with the team's performance. Third string signal caller Casey Keenum went 9-for-10 for 151 yards with two touchdowns in the second half. Again, they played the Bengals on Saturday night in Cincinnati. Another Bears news, they're adding depth to their defensive line. The team signed veteran lineman Marcus Davenport. The Bears also inked defensive man DeAndre Prince and waived two others. In other Bears news, as the continuation of the stadium struggles, the Bears owners George McCaskey is doubling down on the team's plans to build a stadium in Indiana. McCaskey said during the broadcast of his team's preseason game over the weekend that he identified the Lost Marsh Golf Course in Hammond as a viable site and are performing due diligence on the nearby Wolf Lake Terminal area. The process is being called deliberate, and the team is urging fans to be patient. And the Chicago Sky will take on the New York Liberty tonight. That's an 8 p.m. tip-off, and that is your Tuesday Sports Report.
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11: Here is your LaSalle County weather forecast for the remainder of your Tuesday and a quick look through Wednesday night. We'll have a mostly cloudy remainder of our afternoon into this evening with a low around 66. Slight chance of showers and thunderstorms in the early morning hours. Your Wednesday, mostly cloudy, gradually becoming sunny with a high near 78. Your Wednesday night, partly cloudy, a low around 59. And that is your LaSalle County weather forecast for the remainder of your Tuesday.
10: Soybeans were mostly higher. Corn was mixed. Cattle were up. Hogs were lower. Hello, I'm Megan Grebner with your commodity market update on Brownfield. Plant your potential and harvest your reality with Stein. Turn potential into reality by planting the best genetics from Stein and leveraging the extensive knowledge of their agronomic experts. Stein has yield. Soybeans were mostly higher on fund and technical buying. September contracts were down a quarter at $12.75. November beans down three quarters at $12.16.75. Corn was mixed on spread trade. September corn down 1.75 at $4.63.25. December corn down 1.5 at $4.88. The wheat complex was mostly lower. Live and feeder cattle were up on oversold signals, waiting for direct business to develop. October lives up 15 at $218.92. September feeders up 40 at $333.35. Hogs were lower on fund and technical selling. October lean hogs down $1 at $80.72. December lean hogs down $1.60 at $70.92. Taking a look at cash business, direct cash cattle trade activity was quiet Tuesday. Bids and asking prices did not surface. Show lists are mostly steady in Texas and Nebraska, but higher in Kansas. Look for significant trade volume to take place in the back half of the week, especially with Friday's cattle on feed report from the USDA. Estimated cattle slaughter was 106,000 head, down 2,000 on the weekend, down more than 12,000 on the year. The cash hog market continues to look for consistency. Processors have leverage and are moving needed numbers at their pace. Overall, the market has been largely focused on demand, and while there are some bright spots in both the global market and domestically, there are still lingering concerns about long-term strength. Estimated hog slaughter was 476,000 head, up 3,000 on the weekend, down more than 3,000 on the year. I'm Megan Grebner for Brownfield.
14: The world used to be afraid to say the word AIDS. Now, we speak out.
15: I just want to raise money to make sure people have dignity for the rest of their life and be able to live a little better.
14: We thought it was a disease that affected a few. Now we know it affects us all. There was a time when the world looked away. Now we know that prevention and innovation work. Every year around the world, we reach hundreds of thousands with testing, prevention, and treatment. But our progress isn't permanent. HIV isn't over. There are more than 1.3 million new infections globally every year. More than 150,000 people are living with HIV in the United States, and they don't know it. But while others are cutting back, we are stepping up. When the world looked away, we didn't, and we never will.
16: 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After 10 o'clock, Christy Hyder will drop by from First Federal Savings Bank. And around 10:30, Carol Alcorn, the Executive Director of Illinois Valley Public Action to Deliver Shelter, IV pads will be in to talk about what's planned for the grand opening of the brand new pads shelter in Ottawa. After 8:30, Christy Ovanek, the Aquatics Director at the Ottawa YMCA will be in for a visit, and we'll have two car wash packages to give away since Wednesday is Route 6 Pro Wash Wednesday here on WCMY. 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I'm Jay Lesore. 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

This song was written by Mick Jagger and Keith Richards, but the song's unusual sound came from Brian Jones, who played the sitar. Brian had become interested in the instrument after hearing George Harrison use one with the Beatles.

0: Johnny Rivers and Tracks of My Tears. Good afternoon. We got a fun fact for your Tuesday. The one constant on this planet through the years is water. I've read this before where we have the same amount of water on this earth than we did thousands of years ago. It may not be in the last place you saw it, but it's there. All right, so that's my prelude. Here's the actual fun fact. Did you know that ice can be hundreds of thousands of years old? Scientists have drilled Antarctic ice cores containing trapped air from Earth's atmosphere dating back hundreds of thousands of years. We got more of the greatest music of all time coming up.
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1: Here is your LaSalle County weather forecast for the remainder of your Tuesday and a quick look through Wednesday night. We'll have a mostly cloudy remainder of our afternoon into this evening with a low around 66. Slight chance of showers and thunderstorms in the early morning hours. Your Wednesday, mostly cloudy, gradually becoming sunny with a high near 78. Your Wednesday night, partly cloudy, a low around 59. And that is your LaSalle County weather forecast for the remainder of your Tuesday. Well, since you

0: Elton John and Tiny Dancer. Good afternoon. Let's see who's celebrating birthdays today. Dennis Elliott from the band Foreigner. When I say Foreigner, what song are you thinking of right now? I don't know why, but for me, it feels like the first time. It's a great song. Dennis is 76. Comedian Elaine Boozler is 74. Dennis Leary is 69. Actress Madeline Stowe is 68. TV news anchor Bob Woodruff is 65. Actor Edward Norton is 57. Christian Slater is also 57. And born on this day in 1936, Robert Redford. If today is your day, on behalf of all of us here, we wish you a very happy birthday.
1: 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After 10 o'clock, Christy Hyder will drop by from First Federal Savings Bank. And around 10:30, Carol Alcorn, the executive director of Illinois Valley Public Action to Deliver Shelter, IV pads will be in to talk about what's planned for the grand opening of the brand new pads shelter in Ottawa. After 8:30, Christy Ovanek, the aquatics director at the Ottawa YMCA will be in for a visit, and we'll have two car wash packages to give away since Wednesday is Route 6 Pro Wash Wednesday here on WCMY. 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

0: Today is August 18th. Let's go back in time and see what happened on this day in music. I need somebody. In 1962, Ringo Starr made his debut with the Beatles at the Horticultural Society dance in Birkenhead, England. He only had 2 hours rehearsal to get ready. This was the first appearance of the Beatles as the world would come to know them. John, Paul, George, and Ringo. Help me get my feet back on the ground. Ringo makes his debut with the Beatles on this day, 64 years ago. Help me, help me.
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1: Here is your LaSalle County weather forecast for the remainder of your Tuesday and a quick look through Wednesday night. We'll have a mostly cloudy remainder of our afternoon into this evening with a low around 66. Slight chance of showers and thunderstorms in the early morning hours. Your Wednesday, mostly cloudy, gradually becoming sunny with a high near 78. Your Wednesday night, partly cloudy, a low around 59. And that is your LaSalle County weather forecast for the remainder of your Tuesday.

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